0: play skiing in Miami. In a wild one, England beat France 6-4. That's the most goals in a World Cup contest since 1982. Tomorrow it'll be Spain versus Argentina for the championship. In golf, the third round is complete in England. It was a huge third round for Sam Burns, going 500 with a 65. He's atop the leaderboard now at 10 under. He has a two-stroke lead. In hockey, the Blackhawks give Connor Bedard a five-year, $75 million contract.
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4: Fenway claps. 3-2 count, two down. Payoff pitch to Willier Abreu from Clevenger. Is swung on, fly ball right field. Victor Mesa chasing. He's at the wall. It's gone! He always does it. His fourth home run in 2 days gives the Red Sox the lead. 7-6. More Red Sox pixie dust everywhere.
0: That was an excellent call, that audio courtesy of WEEI 93.7 FM. The Red Sox extend their winning streak to 12 games, matching the third longest win streak in franchise history. Don't look now. Those Red Sox are coming. Abreu, 2 of 3, 2 home runs, 3 RBI. First Red Sox player with back-to-back multiple homer games since Mookie Betts in 2016. Also, Abreu, the go-ahead 2-run homer in the 7th inning, was the first go-ahead homer in the 7th inning or later this season, and the 4th of his career. That's pretty big time there, Harry. And again, don't look now, Boston Red Sox playing some pretty good baseball.
5: Yeah, I actually cannot believe that they are over 500. Obviously, still 7 games out of the AL East race, but the fact that they're in this position, I certainly did not expect that of them. So, 12-game win streak. I mean, hey, you're doing all right matching the third longest win streak in franchise history. So, kudos to the Red Sox. Although, I understand we've got a control room that's not particularly happy about that.
6: Yeah, you know how this win streak started?
5: How?
6: A beautiful 4-game sweep against the Yankees.
0: Wow. It did. Yes, it did. Yes, it did.
6: Waiting for it to end.
5: Tough scene.
0: So, look, we got a big-time matchup tomorrow, the World Cup Final, 3 p.m. Eastern on tomorrow. Spain and Argentina. Argentina, the defending World Cup champions. Should be a really, really – look, we had a great game today for the third-place finisher. England, of course, earlier today defeated France 6-4. Harry Lyles, who you got, Spain or Argentina?
5: God, you know, I said at the beginning of the show that I think it's got to be Spain, the more consistent team, young team, talented team, cohesive, made one of the better offenses of the tournament in France, look like a shell of themselves. But I also feel like Argentina somehow feels like a team of destiny. Mm-hmm. The fact that, yes, they have not been playing their best soccer, but they keep finding ways to win. And Leo Messi is still doing this at such a high level at 39 years old. Part of me wants to go there as well, and it seems really fitting, but I'm going to still go with Spain here, I think. I don't have it in me to pick against them, given what I saw last week and what they did to France and how they made them look. They truly dog-walked them in every single way.
0: Yeah, I'm going with Argentina. I'm not going against Messi. Again, I think it's a bit of destiny, but look, Messi has been so good. Like, we're talking about 8 goals in 7 games. He assisted on the 2 goals in Argentina's victory over England, a come-from-behind victory late in that game. And then you can look at any number of games. Cape Verde, I mean, you can look at that, like any number of games for Argentina where it looked like Argentina was down and out, and here comes Messi, here come the Argentines, and ultimately pull it out. So I don't see, I mean, look, I realize that most prognosticators, okay, who know a lot more about soccer than I do, have Spain in this one, but I do believe in destiny, and I believe in what I've seen from Messi. And I got to go. And they are the champs. I realize it was 4 years ago. They are the champs. I'm not going against the champs in this World Cup final.
5: Yeah, and I don't blame you one bit. My biggest hope for this, because this truly has, and again, I say this, I'm like you as someone that is a soccer casual. Like, I'm popping up every 4 years for the Men's World Cup. I'm popping up every 4 years for the Women's World Cup. This has been, by all, like, intents and purposes, both as a casual and then, you know, the diehards will tell you, an awesome, awesome World Cup. I mean, could not ask for more. The scenes at the different stadiums. We were talking in one of the breaks just about the presentation before the game, right? The ceremony of it, all that kind of stuff. I just hope we walk away with a great final. Because I know for me, I remember doing Around the Horn the day after the 2022 final. And it is not often that I have walked away from a sporting event thinking, oh my gosh, that might have been the greatest thing that I have ever watched. And I felt that way during the last World Cup final. I hope I feel even just half as close to that tomorrow when we see Spain and Argentina go up against each other.
0: And Harry, I mean, this has got to be the dream matchup. You've got the number one and number two seeds in Argentina and Spain, respectively. It'll be the first FIFA World Cup match to feature the top two ranked teams since rankings were introduced in 1992. Although, man, I'm telling you, that France... could have gone even, that France and England game was very exciting, but you got one and you got two. We have not had that in 34, that matchup, type of matchup, in 34 years.
5: Yeah, and like you mentioned, we had a pretty good appetizer today with the third place game in France and England. And, you know, it looked like there for a minute that was not going to be a good match, right? And it turned into something that was a little competitive there for a minute, right? They had the English sweating, but... I think tomorrow is going to be a fun event. It's going to be an incredible scene out there at what they're calling New York Stadium, right? But going to be a fantastic end to what has been an incredible tournament.
0: Harry Lyles Jr., this has been a lot of fun.
5: Yeah.
0: A whole lot of fun, man.
5: It has, and we're going to have to do it again, and we're going to have to come up with new lists. And listen, I made a right call on the Michael Jackson list, right? Like, I know we like doing a lot of whole NFL rank them, da-da-da-da. I said, hold on, no. We got to get some Mike up in here.
0: You did right. You did right there. All right. That's going to about wrap it up for us here on Primetime. Coming up next, game night. This is ESPN Radio and the ESPN app.
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19: Say no chamomile tea, Evan.
20: I love references. Rodolfo. Rodolfo Roman, Evan Budrovic. Trip to the semifinals with Apollo, the superstar waiting. Oh, here's some good swings for Davis. He's got to make head contact, though.
19: Now, once he connects, he needs to keep moving. Can't just station his feet there. Can't stay planted like a statue.
20: And you mentioned it, that left hand's got to be defensive.
19: Yeah, and there's a way of using that as a shield. A lot of feints can help here.
21: About boxing distance, a little bit further, right?
19: And there's a reminder there from our referee, Yuri Tillman, there cornering Davis, former champion. And just said, look at that replay. Right there, Oji just swinging around, but Davis did had that left hand up. Great way of dodging that. Look at that.
20: Wow.
19: We've seen a lot of matrix movement today.
20: Well, the five D's of dodgeball are very important. In this case, it's the five D's of avoiding the pillow.
19: I saw that game previously.
20: Ready? We just came from dodgeball. Now we dive into pillow fighting tonight.
21: Too close. Yes, like that.
20: Quarterfinals with cash on the line. Second annual tournament here on the Ocho.
19: Oh, that's a new one there.
20: Oh, Rosé is dancing his way on this,
19: okay,
20: on this stage.
19: OJ getting jiggy with it.
21: Oh. Break.
20: Can't swing the arms. Got to swing the pillows.
19: Can't get too cocky, though. He didn't have that right hand there to protect himself.
20: Second and three rounds in this quarterfinal.
19: Yeah, took him off balance. That's why OJ got that point. And another one. Now, to get your opponent off balance, it's all about timing, Evan.
20: So you're hitting that leg to try to create, the mismatch and then create a space to go high.
19: You got
20: to
19: find out when those legs are not planted incorrectly to take them off.
21: 10 seconds.
20: Final 10 seconds.
21: Go. Keep going. 10 seconds. Go.
20: Good headshot there for Rosé.
21: Time.
19: That's probably your first, Evan.
20: Yuri, get him. Give Yuri a pillow. Give that referee a pillow.
19: Let's take a boom. Wait a minute. I don't know if he nipped him or if he connected.
20: Oh, can we get a slow-mo? Is that three points? 360, right? That's a three-pointer. Yeah, shove him out of there. Let's show some highlights from round two.
19: Oh, boy, here we go. Here it is, getting fancy with the movement. Great dodge. Oh, look at that. Split there from OJ and the shot, the matrix movement.
20: Somebody watched the Dallas Cowboys cheerleaders on Netflix this summer. This guy's got all the splits going.
19: OJ has been very impressive making his debut here at the PFC. Good stuff.
20: Round three coming up, and OJ in position here to move on to the semis. Let's see if Brendan can get on a run. The social media influencer known as B-Dave.
21: Go.
19: Yeah. This is. No, notice as Davis, when he sees connecting, that left hand keeps going down.
21: This is.
19: On the contrary, if you look at OJ, when Davis is throwing, always keeping it up.
20: Davis does have a boxing background, but OJ, who's a fight club champion. You can hit him with that. Yuri thought about
19: payback,
20: it.
19: Payback, right?
20: Yeah, Yuri was very nice. Here's the Hush pillow as Hush presents our PFC championships.
19: Yeah, Yuri's a pro, been a referee here from the beginning. Going back to 2022, the pound down.
21: This is, guys, this is.
20: You have to keep 4 feet of distance.
19: You have to keep that very important key. Not
0: Alrighty. It's like a tomahawk chop.
20: He went for it.
19: And another one.
21: Three grand.
19: That great stuff from OJ. Very impressed from them.
21: Time.
20: And that wraps up the third round.
19: Point didn't count, though, right after the bell. Take a look at the replay from that round. OJ shot right there straight to the top of the head.
20: And into your living room comes a headshot.
19: Good night. Just quite amazing, though, how this sport has grown, expanded. Social media, over 2 billion views and videos. It's just been amazing stuff.
20: With two influencers themselves putting on a nice show. Now for our final decision here.
19: And this is just a...
20: And Yuri's being too nice. If I'm the ref right now, I'm grabbing a pillow and I'm going WWE and I'm just...
19: Stun him?
20: Oh, yeah. Mike Markham, take it away.
2: Ladies and gentlemen, your winner advancing to tonight's second semifinal, O.J. Rosé!
20: The pride of the ATL. Moving on to the semis here in Orlando. And Rosé was so aggressive in scoring tonight.
19: Great stuff. Great, great performance on his debut here at the PFC ring. Evan. Great stuff from this young man.
20: When we come back, the semifinals of the PFC. Pillow fighting's for real. We've had some great action so far on ESPN The Ocho.
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0: 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Kamani still being here because of us, it's something that ties us together. They saved my life.
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7: Our four heavy hitters moving on to the semifinals here in the Hush Presents Pillow Fighting Championship. Let's go down our ring announcer, Mike Markham, introduce the semifinals.
8: Ladies and gentlemen, we are set for semifinal number one. Introducing first, fighting off of the Beast by its bedpost, welcome back to the PFC ring, Uli Diaz. His opponent, fighting off of the Beast by its bedpost to my left, welcome back, semifinalist Leo Carvalho.
7: Diaz and Carvalho, so impressive offensively in that first round. What should we expect with two high flyers?
9: This is going to be interesting because you get Yuli, who's power, fast, and Leo is just athletics, stuff like that, like Spider-Man jumping over your opponent. Can Yuli catch up to that? That's going to be the key here. He needs to be cool, calm, and collective and not be taken away by those flashy moves by Carvalho.
7: Carvalho can dodge and dive everything. Untouchable. But Diaz has the power in his advantage.
9: Incredibly
7: good backhand at 360.
9: Yeah. You need the bigger guy here. So he's not going to be as fast and jumping around like Carvalho. He's going to be more the patient fighter. Just waiting for that opening to strike.
10: Too close, guys. Too close. Ooh. Keep the distance. Keep the distance.
9: Not that Yuli can't jump. He did a little jump right there and another one.
7: He's daring Carvalho to jump with him. This isn't pogo sticks. This is pillow fighting. Good block.
10: 10 seconds.
7: Closing 10 seconds.
9: Just back and forth, Carvalho just going at it.
10: One yellow.
7: Oh, did that count late? Oh, they're hugging it out.
9: No, that was towards the end. Right after the bell.
7: And how about Apollo?
9: But look at the beginning of this. Brazilian. This is just like watching the Avengers right here. This is just amazing stuff from Carvalho, Evan. Can you do that?
7: In my dreams.
9: Oh, I got a pillow for you. Look at that right there. A little too late, though. Did not count.
7: All love and games between Diaz and Carvalho as we get ready for round two of this three-round semifinal. Uli, Monster Diaz, ready. The Miami native, getting some support here. Now we get round two underway.
9: Shot starting off, Apollo not being creative yet. Being patient. Missed it. Ooh, smack
7: big shot.
9: Uli got hit.
10: Warren!
9: Yeah, Carvalho's just too hard to read. He's so fast with his feet.
7: He's so fast, he makes fast people look not so fast. He's untouchable.
9: Yeah, he just got cross-eyed trying to follow him.
7: He's like a mosquito in the summer. You can't get rid of him. You try everything.
9: You just feel him. That's it.
7: He's all over the place. And Diaz, who's sweating for his life, finally gets a point. More in self-defense mode.
10: Break. Keep the distance.
7: Got to keep the 4 feet of distance.
10: Pillow fight.
7: We're all about swinging and being aggressive in pillow fighting.
9: And the crazy stuff, Evan, it's Carvalho. There's no way of stopping this guy. Tons of gas left in the tank.
7: This is little brother just picking on big brother in the bedroom. He said, you come and get me with those pillows. I encourage all the kids at home tonight. Get your pillows out.
9: Yes,
7: start practicing.
9: It's okay, kids, parents. It's all right. You can let them pillow fight. It's cool.
7: We're giving him permission tonight. Look at the fun between Yuli Diaz and Leo Carvalho.
9: Yeah, unlike that first round, not opening, but got smacked right there, Yuli. And he saw that. He said, all right, you got me, dude.
7: He's laughing. He's having a blast. Look at Diaz talking to this crowd.
9: And that's the great thing about this sport, right? It's you know, it's competitive, it's strategical, but it's fun. You enjoy it. You know, you don't have to get too intense. No anger. It's like, hey, let's just have fun.
7: She's ready to go home and work on her pillow fighting. Class of 2046.
9: We got kids doing PFC as well. I saw some in Brazil.

0: What a performance from Yuli Diaz and Leo Carvalho. There we go. The fans are finally swinging the pillows.
1: I want to hear some sound here out of this.
0: They've been asking for it for an hour.
1: Look at that. No matter the gender, no matter the age, pillow fights for the world.
0: Two competitors. You love to see it, especially after a long three-round bout. Now let's figure out who's going to the final as the judges tally up the scores. And you're already getting some love.
1: He got a little pop.
0: He's already been hit once tonight. Take it away, Mike Parker.
2: Your winner advancing to tonight's championship final, Leo Carvalho.
0: So that's how half our championship unfolds. We're going to miss Yuli Diaz, though. The monster was a ton of fun. And these kids are up past their bedtime. Good news, it's pillow fighting championships. Of course we can. From the wide world of sports, the Hush PFC pillow fight championships continue. Who will join Leo Carvalho in the finals? We find out next.
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4: 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Down to Mike Markham, who's going to introduce our competitors.
5: We are set for semifinal number two with a bid to our championship final on the line. Fighting off of the Hush Premium bed sheet to my right, welcome back to the PFC ring, OJ Rosé. And his opponent, fighting off of the Beast Bites bedpost, our second semi-finalist, Leandro Apollo!
4: The Tiger is in the building, and the Rosé is ready to serve up some late-night dramatics.
6: I advise all the fans out there, grab a box of popcorn. This one's going to be good.
4: Three rounds to determine a finalist.
7: Break. One green, three green. Pillow fight.
4: An early headshot for Rosé.
6: We saw those fancy moves from OJ and Apollo. Same thing, but Apollo got smacked. This could come down to the wire, Evan.
4: Such a good dodger, Rosé.
6: Yeah.
4: He gets a headshot for 1 point.
6: He has that fluid mobility. Apollo trying to take him off his wheels, but

0: Not going to happen.
1: Apollo, who was so powerful against Tunjil, knocked him to the ground once. It's a different competitor.
2: Three white. This.
1: Apollo, the Orlando native with the hometown crowd here at Disney.
0: I'm really loving that flashiness from OJ from the knee, from the split striking. It's so good because you really take away your opponent's eyes. You think you're going down and boom, he gets met by the pillow.
2: Time.
1: That's the end of the first round right there. Hard to tell about the early advantage.
0: Yeah, Telly, this is going to be a tough one here for the judges. Let's check this out. Coming in, Apollo striking hard, but OJ not holding back. It was quick, fast on both ends. Tough to judge, Evan.
1: OJ Rosé, TikTok standout. He's got some fighting background as well. Undefeated in his boxing career. Undefeated in his PFC career so far, too. And then Apollo, who made it to a semifinal in 2023. Would love to get to the finals this time.
0: What I'm liking from OJ is he's very cool, calm, and collected compared to Apollo. Not Apollo is trying to be a little bit more persistent here.
2: He's
0: got a swagger in there, OJ. Apollo coming off too aggressive here.
1: Rosé is blocking everything.
0: Yeah. That aggressiveness
2: Don't hold it. Don't hold the pillow.
0: Aggressiveness could be a setback for Apollo. Oh, not blocked
1: big
0: away.
1: Big headshot
0: for
1: Apollo.
0: Just getting blocked.
2: One grand.
1: Those 360 shots can be a big difference.
2: One grand, too close, guys.
1: Maybe the Tigers unleashed his Mufasa. Even though that's a lion and a tiger, they're all the same here in these competitions.
0: Oh, it's a good way of protecting yourself, keeping that left hand. Yeah, that distance is key as they're moving in real close.
2: Distance.
1: Good dodge by Rosé late. And Apollo thinks he has control through two rounds.
0: And see how OJ is very calm and waiting for the right time? Let's take a look at that replay. Boom, right there. The smack from Apollo connecting to OJ. But OJ now holding back, blocking well defensively. Good stuff. Take a look at that left eye there. There's something there. Couldn't quite see it. He's kind of winking a lot.
1: He got hit a couple of times by Apollo.
2: Keep the distance, guys.
0: I want to give a shout out to Killer Cam, the youngest ring announcer. Was supposed to be here, Evan. Young little boy, but watching home from Hollywood. Forward.
2: Ready. Pedal fight.
1: Let's enjoy this final round of the semis. What a start for Apollo.
2: Three wide.
1: Another three-pointer.
0: And this is what you would say a brawl, right? In pillow fighting.
1: Apollo's coming down swinging.
2: One grain.
0: The thing when you get the brawling in pillow fighting, you could get the pillows tangled. So that's why that spacing between the fighters is key, and you'll see the referee step in a lot. Which slows the momentum. You could lose your pillow just like that.
1: We'll stop the clock for a moment inside of 30 seconds.
2: Pillow fight.
0: And just like in a fight, if you get hit in the wrong place and the fight starts, to kill off the momentum. So you don't want to lose that pillow.
1: This Orlando crowd cheering on the hometown Apollo. What does Rosé have left in the closing seconds? Another three-pointer.
0: ATL versus Old Town.
2: 10 seconds. Go!
0: This should be good. The last few seconds to go.
1: And as Apollo put himself in position, the crowd thinks so.
0: Evan, this could be a head-scratcher. Let's take a look at that last round. Apollo connecting with a shot. OJ now holding back, unleashing that hand. Apollo, boom, right there, the 3 points. Although OJ answered back, but that did not connect.
1: The tiger mask is on. Where's the tiger going? Mike Markham has the answer.
3: Ladies and gentlemen, your winner, claiming the final spot in this evening's championship final, Leandro Apollo.
0: He's climbing to the top of the mountain.
1: This tiger's got plans for the finals, and he wants the kids to join him. How about that? We'll have a Carvalho Apollo final. A couple of Brazilian ties and a couple of kids getting involved here on the PFC stage. Giving away the pillows. Love to see that. When we come back, we'll have even more coverage. We're going to step aside from this part of the tournament and take on the women's championship match. Estela Nunez, Julia Dorney. That'll be fantastic when we return.
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1: 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Mizuho isn't just a corporate and investment bank. 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
8: Welcome back to ESPN Ocho's coverage. As a reminder, celebrate the over-the-top spirit of ESPN 8 The Ocho in Fortnite Islands with a sprint-through challenge with this new ESPN obstacle course for the Ocho. Jump into Fortnite, search that code you see on the top of your screen, and be a part of the action both here in Disney and through Fortnite today. An opportunity virtually to have some fun. Now back in person, we have our Women's Championship round, a fun, undisputed title on the line. We're here at Walt Disney World. ESPN Wide World of Sports, PFC action continues. Let's go to Mike Markham with our Women's Championship.
9: Ladies and gentlemen, we are set for three rounds of legendary action for the undisputed Women's PFC Championship. Introducing first, the woman standing to my right and fighting off of the Beast Bites bedpost. She stands 5 feet 4 inches tall and weighed in for action at 130 and one half pounds. An active UFC competitor, a PFC OG making her first appearance this evening on the Ocho. The inaugural PFC Women's Championship Tournament winner, originally from Sao Paulo, Brazil, and now fighting out of Coconut Creek, Florida, Estela Nunes. Her opponent awaits across the ring and fights this evening off of the Hush Premium Comfort bed sheets. She stands 5 feet 10 inches tall and weighed in officially at 145 and 3 quarter pounds, making her second Ocho appearance with us this evening, the winner of the PFC Women's Championship at ESPN The Ocho 2023. Originally hailing from Berlin, Germany, and currently fighting out of Sunrise, Florida, USA, Julia the German Tank Dorney.
8: His fans are fired up for the women's undisputed championship. Julia took care of business in 2023. Stella Nunez has a lot of history in this sport. And two legendary fighters for the undisputed crown.
10: And decorated in the world of combat sports, both of them winning multiple championships in their respective background in sports. But you could put that aside. This is pillow fight championship, different world, different ring. And this, in my book, Evan, could be the fight of the night. These girls are top-notch, athletic. Nunes competing in the UFC.
8: Well, Dorney has the size advantage. Nunes has that UFC background. She is so electric.
10: Right, and this is the first time where we see the height difference here, and it can come into play. It can kind of give the edge right to the shorter fighter. This has more...
8: That's a good flurry right there from Dorney and Nunez.
10: Yeah, the shorter fighter could have more of accessibility to the legs. And it could, however, the taller fighter has that shot. Tomahawk to the head. So it has the pros and his cons.
8: There's round one. Both competitors up for it tonight, though. No injuries here in 2025.
10: None whatsoever. Let's take a look at it here. Back and forth from the ladies. two top-notch athletes going at it. Shot from Durney. Stella with a block, following it up. Block, back and forth.
8: This is the title card on the women's side for the outright championship. Dorney, a fan favorite as well.
10: Ready? Brazil versus Germany here tonight in PFC.
8: Brazilians, all of Medela card in this competition.
10: Oh,
8: 360. Nunez was calling for it.
7: Nope.
8: Nunez saying, hey, give me more points, Yuri. Dorney's got a counter here in round two.
10: Durney got to bring the heat. Getting close to the wire midway to the fight.
11: Going away from a
8: good dodge. They got to keep their distance.
7: Bella fight.
8: What can the German tank do here?
10: Good way of waiting for Durney to attack, pacing himself back, and Estella attacking.
8: Those pillows are 2 pounds of fury.
7: You're right. Go.
10: And they sting, Evan. They really do sting.
8: Yeah, they hurt me in the open, too, when you whacked me across the head.
7: One yellow, one black.
8: Nunez with a couple of quick points.
7: Stomach.
8: Closing seconds of round two.
10: Durney trying to find an opening where to attack. Shot to the legs. That does not count again.
8: Look at that 360 spinner.
7: Break.
8: And Nunez ends the round with some big points.
10: Yeah, and you want to hit those 360s in the center of the ring. You don't want to try to do it in the corner because you could get stuck.
8: So through two rounds, looks like Nunez has the early edge, but Dorney's fired some big swings as well.
10: Let's take a look at that second round action. Back and forth, Stella. Upper hand calling, hey, I got that 1 point. Good way of blocking for Durney. And a shot right there.
8: That's the shot heard around the world.
10: To the German tank. Boom, right there.
8: Give me the
10: friendly reminder.
7: Ready?
8: Yuri, don't forget about me. Final minute in this championship for the undisputed women's crown in pillow fighting.
10: Ooh.
7: One yellow.
8: Okay. Dorney coming out aggressive. Nunez matches that physicality.
10: That sound echoed louder than the fireworks of it.
7: This is.
8: Packs a punch at 5-4.
7: Let's go.
10: And you'll notice referee really encourages the fighters. Hey, let's go. Oof.
8: Looks like Nunez got poked in the eye there.
10: I hope we don't have a repeat of what happened the last time around.
8: Good news, everyone seems to be okay.
10: You'll get a little pillow rug if you want to say, right? Pillow burn?
8: Oh, his fingers.
10: Yeah, just got in there.
7: Good.
10: Could happen.
8: Nunez is a trooper.
10: Unintentional.
7: Ready?
8: Did pause the clock, so about 30 seconds to go.
10: So that distance is key. Shot that from Estella.
8: Oh,
10: good
8: big
10: connecting.
8: 360 from Nunez.
10: Found the right timing.
7: Break!
8: Dorney wanting to use her size, but Nunez keeps dodging and avoiding these big swings.
10: Yeah, and if you're a shorter fighter, in a way, you have an advantage. If you move those feet quite well.
8: And what a competition in our women's championship. All love between Dorney and Nunez. And now let's see who is our undisputed champ. Back to the highlights.
10: Yeah, let's take a look at highlights from that fight. Shot from Nunez. The German tank blocking the shots, but right here, this is a beautiful shot from Nunez. Boom, right there.
8: About three or four of those big three-pointers.
10: Woke up the German tank, the former champ. Wants to keep that title around her waist, but Nunez looking real good in this bout.
8: Final scores tallied up. And Mike Markham will announce our undisputed champion, along with the Hush belt for the women's championship. Next generation of pillow fighters are waiting for their turn.
10: They're competing as
9: ladies and gentlemen, the winner and now undisputed women's pillow fight world champion, Estella.
8: Congratulations, Estella Nunez. There's the commissioner and the owner, Steve Williams, celebrating with the belt. Put on that hush belt, Estella. You're our new women's champ. Take home the money. How about that?
10: She can celebrate down there.
8: And then she's chucking her pillow into the stands. So who wants it? Oh, wow, what a toss. She's got some power in that 5-4 frame. Keeping this crowd entertained in our women's championship. When we come back, we have a hush super fight coming up. Some UFC legends on the tally with the women's championship crown here on the Ocho.
11: Everyone loves it.

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7: Welcome back to ESPN Wide World of Sport. We have our super fight of the night. A couple of legends from across all different iterations of professional sports. 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Let's take it down to Mike Markham introducing our new fighters.
8: Ladies and gentlemen, we are set for the co-featured bout of the evening. A PFC Hush Super Fight, scheduled for three hard-hitting legendary rounds of nocturnal beatdown. Introducing first, the man standing to my right and fighting off of the Beast Bites bedpost. He stands 6 feet 4 inches tall and weighed in for action at 230.5 pounds. A multiple-time kickboxing world champion and a UFC veteran. He's also responsible for the most fights in Bellator MMA history and the most victories in the Bellator MMA heavyweight division. Originally hailing from France and currently fighting out of Austin, Texas, ladies and gentlemen, welcome Czech Congo! His opponent awaits across the ring to my left and fights this evening off of the Hush Premium Bamboo Bed Sheet. He stands 5 feet 9 inches tall and weighed in officially at 185.75 pounds. A UFC veteran, an Olympic judoka, and a multi-time mixed martial arts champion, including being the first ever Bellator middleweight champion. He's also the inaugural bare-knuckle fighting cruiserweight champion, fighting out of Coconut Creek, Florida, Hector Lutney Lombard! Your referee, Yuri Villavorts.
7: You stack all the disciplines, all the history, to elite competitors. Czech Longo, Hector Lombard, let's get this Hush championship
9: when
7: started.
9: When I saw this in the fight card, I had to rinse my eyes, take my vitamins too. I could not believe that these two dudes, these behemoths, are battling in the PFC ring. These are legends in the world of MMA.
7: Of course, Czech Congo, with his history being Pat Barry, one of the great UFC fights of all time. We noted the bare knuckle history and the Olympic history of Hector Lombard. So much more.
9: Lombard had over 20 fight win streak from 2007 to 2011 in Bellator. Of course, in MMA, this is a dream fight, right? You would love to see these guys compete. However, different weight classes, but here in PFC, it's all right. It's okay.
7: We've seen in earlier fights, not always the biggest competitors about evading shots, being aggressive, finding ways to score.
9: Now, unlike what we've seen in previous fights, I don't think we'll see a lot of flashiness and a lot of flying. Just two heavy, big dudes going in there. Packing a lot of muscle. A lot of height. A lot of width.
7: Clock ticking in this first round. There's a 360 attempt for Congo.
9: I asked Congo, how'd you train for this? Unlike your regular fights, right? You have your 6 week, three, four, five month training. He says, I did what I just had to do.
7: He was ready. He was on interviews all day on ESPN. And here's another look.
9: Yeah, let's take a look at that first round. Shot there, blocked for both men. The big dudes here, so we're not going to see a lot of that flashiness, not jumping around. Try to take off Lombard off his balance, but has some big, thick legs there, like a big trunk.
7: Yeah, you got to sweep and pull the leg through to get those
9: points. A lot to take on Juan Lombard.
7: Two big names in their respective disciplines now entering the world of pillows.
9: Yeah, the MMA world right now is a buzz. These two legends competing in this sport.
7: Learning this sport is not as soft and fluffy as you may think.
9: No, it's not. Try to go for the helicopter spinning shot.
7: He had the 360, but it was too low. It hit him in the stomach. It hit him in the head.
9: And that's the thing, right? You got 5'9 versus 6'4. So when Congo has to hit that 360, he has to bend down, right? So it's not as easy as to Lombard, where he could just dodge it, throw the hand upward and connect with Congo, just catching him at the right time.
7: Those monstrous swings from Congo. Sound like thunderstorms.
9: Two big meaty dudes in there.
7: 10 seconds in the second round.
9: Stay on, give him 1 point. Congo just trying to act the fool.
7: That'll end the second round. Looks like an early control for Lombard.
4: Three blue, one black.
9: This wasn't on my bingo card, Evan. This is an amazing stuff that we're watching between these two guys, these legends.
7: The Hush Super Fight has been up to the billing.
9: Second round action for Lombard and Congo. Congo dodging it, but Lombard connecting two shots. Congo exposing himself, not keeping that left arm there. Well, there he put it up. But there were two occasions there where Lombard struck.
7: Now to our final round in this super fight.
4: Ready?
7: You have the championship, Carvalho, Apollo next. Two legends in all disciplines of fighting. Sizing each other up.
9: Lombard and Olympian in judo.
7: Different world when you get in the pillows.
9: Different ballgame. And that's the thing, right? You can have this amazing resume in combat sports and athletics, and you can see something that works at an office job and could be amazing in pillow fighting, right?
7: We're seeing two trained professionals go swing for swing. Congo's got to start scoring some three-pointers here.
9: Yeah, he has to be aggressive. He has to push the pace.
4: One blow!
9: Shot. Lombard being the more aggressor in this fight. Calculating the right moment. Now Congo's putting up that left hand. He was leaving himself open.
4: Time!
9: Much love from these two dudes.
7: Check Congo, Hector Lombard, and free t-shirts. The real stars of the PFC.
9: And here we go, the action for that second round. Lombard blocking the shot, waiting for the right moment. Looking for an opening. He's going to strike when he has a chance. Keeping up that hand is very important. And there's a trick to it. You could pretend you're going to have it up and then just go for the shot. I mean, there's just several ways of trying to fool your opponent. It's almost like a chess match.
7: So let's go to Mike Markham with the decision.
9: You know, that's something you're probably seeing in comments, but I mean, they're just playing around having fun. This is awesome.
7: Hey, there's some headphones for your hard work. Now those are sweaty. I'll take
8: the
7: belt.
8: Ladies and gentlemen, the victor in tonight's co-featured bout, the PFC Hush Super Fight, Hector Lightning Lombard.
7: Your Super Fight champion in the belt belongs to Hector Lombard. Well done. And that matchup of two legends in their respective disciplines.
10: I just had the phone for help. I gotta get on my knees, and I gotta ask Dana White and Lorenzo to take over the sport. It's been amazing. I'm always being a fan of Pillow Fighting Championship, and also it's good for the fighters to have an extra income. Please, make it happen. Make it happen, Dana, please.
7: Dana White, if you're listening, a shout out for Pillow Fighting. When we come back, we have our final championship bout. Leo Carvalho, Leandro Apollo, the two legends swinging into the night. But we continue on ESPN Ocho.
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12: The moment you've all been waiting for. Hush presents Pillow Fight Championships. It's time for our final bout of the night. Leo Carvalho, Leandro Apoyo.
13: We are sanctioned by the World Nocturnal Combat Association and the Florida Department of Combative Betting. The moment of truth has come as Hush presents the Pillow Fight Championship. Ladies and gentlemen, we are set for the main event, and it's time to go night-night. We are ready for the ESPN 8, the Ocho PFC Tournament Final. Introducing first, the man standing to my right. He slept last night in preparation for this bout on a Hush Ultra Cool pillow. He stands 5 feet 10 inches tall and weighed in officially at 188.5 pounds. A PFC OG making his second overall Ocho appearance here in Orlando, a UFC veteran and world-class jiu-jitsu practitioner, fighting out of Orlando, Florida, Leandro Apollo!

0: His opponent awaits across the PFC ring and fights off of the PFC Beast Bites Duvet. He stands 5'7" tall and weighed in at an even 165 pounds. He also makes his second Ocho appearance and is a PFC OG, a 20-year practitioner of martial arts, a capoeira master, and the self-proclaimed greatest pillow fighter of all time. Originally from Sao Paulo, Brazil, currently fighting out of Coconut Creek, Florida, USA, Leo Capoeira.
1: Well, the moment we've all been waiting for. Apollo Carvalho, Brazilian on Brazilian for the PFC title.
2: And this is going to be amazing. In the words of Jim Ross, it's a slobber knocker.
1: What a start for Carvalho with the three-pointer. Both these guys not afraid to swing those pillows.
2: And the athleticism from both these guys that are going to bring. Really, it's going to be, for the viewer, it's going to be hard to keep up with. They're just flashy, fast,
3: one blow,
2: creative with their abilities.
1: Apollo handled the speedster in Rose. Now he faces another quick man in Carvalho.
2: Yeah, so Apollo had that first opponent pretty much dominated.
3: One blow!
2: And as he keeps moving up the ladder, he's fighting more and more difficult opponents like Carvalho.
3: Go, OJ.
1: We have competitors saying, hey, I didn't get touched in that moment, trying to contest the points.
2: Ooh!
3: Three!
2: Notice though, Carvalho.
3: Three blow!
2: Very patient. Not a lot of flashiness. He knows what's at stake here against Apollo.
3: Time!
1: There's round one. With his kids watching by his side.
3: Come on, coaches. Come on, coaches.
1: Said, kids, help me out.
3: Go up, go up.
1: He picked out kids from the crowd. They needed some water.
3: Go up.
2: It's a beautiful thing. Pillow fight, you know, it's up there, a little piece of Americana. First round action. Carvalho striking Apollo. Apollo being the aggressor, but nobody home. Good way of protecting himself for Carvalho, but he got shot right there. See if he brings some of that flashiness.
1: The tiger mask in the kid's hands. It's got to be a game-changing moment. ESPN 8, the Ocho, we got everything. Hey, guys, let's watch down here. Round two. Of this pillow fight championship final.
3: Are you ready? Pillow fight!
2: And pillow fighting brings families together, Evan.
1: Everyone has fought with pillows in their life. Now we do it for money and pride on ESPN.
3: Three blue on yellow!
1: Estela Nunez, the fellow Brazilian.
2: Oh, that's a shooting! He almost slipped there. The fast pace, without sportsmanship, you could see his opponent helping out. Apollo.
1: Good news, it was more a slip than a knockout.
3: No.
2: Yeah, and that's not going to count. He just lost his footing.
1: But it was a point.
2: Remember, there's sweat on the canvas.
3: Three blow!
2: Could be slippery. Now, some fighters decide to fight with shoes. Some go barefoot. Here we got the shoes. Sometimes it could be a little slippery in that type of surface if there's some sweat on the floor.
1: A long night of competition here at the Wide World of Sports in Disney.
2: Oof.
1: Block. Carvalho dodging and dipping.
2: Oh, great shot there from Carvalho coming through.
1: There's round two complete. One more to go for the championship.
2: And let's take a look how he fell through. Lost his footing. He went backpedaled there, but got
1: saved
2: there.
1: And the athleticism to hold himself on the ladder. I think that should be a point itself.
2: And right there, just holding himself. He felt it through. Yeah, and thank goodness he was able to hold himself and not fall. Could have been a lot worse there.
1: That's a tired man. The Orlando native.
3: Step back.
1: UFC
3: final
1: veteran.
3: Round, this is it, for
1: a semifinalist from 2 years ago.
3: Ready?
1: Now in the final against Carvalho.
2: Evan, 60 seconds left here. They're going to go all out. Who wants it the most, Apollo or Carvalho?
3: Three yellow.
1: We need a fury.
2: There's a shot right there from Apollo. Now the flashiness from Carvalho. Notice, he hasn't been flashy until now. He struck him there.
1: Big headshot for Apollo.
2: Everything is critical here.
1: Another closing 30 seconds.
2: The pace will probably speed up as we go into the end of the round.
1: What a big three-pointer for Apollo.
3: This is
2: two charismatic fighters.
1: The kids are even fired up. Ringside.
2: I think America's fired up, Evan. This is pillow fighting, baby.
1: It's fight time. Closing seconds.
3: This.
2: Got about 5 seconds approaching. This could be it. Let's see what happens.
1: Another one for Carvalho at the gun. And will that be the difference?
2: Evan, I'm going to slightly have to give it to Carvalho.
1: That last three-pointer might be it.
2: Yeah, I think that was the difference. And take a look. He went for the flash. And his Apollo caught. He grabbed. He missed it there. Blocks it. Connected there with the head.
1: A much more responsive third round for Apollo. He came out swinging.
2: Yeah, good strategy though of Carvalho, though. He used the flashiness when he thought it was the appropriate time. Didn't waste it like we saw in previous fights that he had in this tournament.
1: It's time to hand out the championship belt and decide our men's PFC title winner. Carvalho or Apollo? Final scores being tallied.
2: And when they're tallying up those numbers and they're taking some time, that tells you something.
1: Is it Tiger time? Is it Flavor time? It's past my bedtime. I know what time it is. And we're going to hand out a championship belt.
2: We're going to go celebrate in Disney Springs, Evan. Come on. It's not bedtime yet.
1: Mike Markham, take it away. We got the belt. We got the money. All the fun of this PFC title.
2: And the world is a buzz. They want to know who's going to take down this tournament.
1: Bringing out all the big wigs, center stage. Is it Tiger time? Two Brazilian elite fighters. And now we hand out a championship.
2: Kids loving it. Now here we go, Evan.

0: Ladies and gentlemen, the victor of three grueling bouts of nocturnal beatdown this evening, the winner of $5,000 in hush money, the ESPN The Ojo PFC Tournament Champion, Leandro Apollo!
1: It's Tiger time in Disneyland.
2: Okay, Apollo taking the win. You know, you don't want to be the judge. You never want to be the judge, but...
3: And what a celebration here in ESPN Wide World of Sports. Kids joining center stage. Steve Williams handed out the championship belt. And what a fun matchup all night. A couple of Brazilian elite fighters to the distance. And there's your champion. We were handed out a women's crown to Nunez. A super fight. And Apollo wins the men's championship. Thanks for joining us here on ESPN at The Ojo, a dynamic introduction to pillow fighting. For Rodolfo Roman and our talented crew, I'm Evan Budrovich. There's the championship trophy, there's the hush money, and there's a fun night of pillow fighting. We'll see you next time on The Ojo. Thanks for joining us. Fantastic pillow fight championships here from Disney World.
4: Geometry, using the angles, and camaraderie, the key elements required to excel in paddle ping pong, as two of the best teams in the world face off in Sweden for the paddle ping pong championship. 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
5: Hello, everyone, and welcome to the great city of Boston, Massachusetts. I'm Harry Chikma, and we are here for ESPN's coverage of paddle ping pong. In the broadcast, we're going to head across the pond to the great country of Sweden, which is the birthplace of paddle ping pong. What an innovative sport, using the rules of table tennis, an Olympic sport, and the new innovative sport of padel. We have four of the greatest athletes in the world competing for bragging rights. Now, let's take a moment to look at this innovative sport and learn more about paddle ping pong.
6: So many ways to play it. So you can play it like a game of chess. You can play aggressive, or you can go back and give the opponent a little bit time and force them into that they have a good shot.
7: And Jörgen, you're quite used to a different game that we call table tennis, where you are a world champion. And what is the biggest difference between paddle ping pong and table tennis, would you say?
8: Of course, it's the ball, and the paddles also a little different. Yeah, but not that big difference. And all these walls, what we see here, and you can use them in your favor. That's also very fun, and also, of course, that you can use them much more. In table tennis, you must always play the table directly. So here you can use the difference. You can use both things. And that makes it fun also. You have a lot of challenges, and you have to read in your mind how to do it. Yeah.
6: In this sport, it's so after like 20 times back and forth, then you still have to have a focus in your mind. And that's really challenging, but fun.
4: And now let's take a look at the rules of paddle ping pong. The sport has the same conventional rules as table tennis, except the walls are in play and the ball can bounce on the ground just like tennis. In doubles, each player can hit the ball multiple times in a row, unlike table tennis, in which the players must alternate after each shot. Matches are 4 out of 7 sets, with sets up to 11 points, win by 2. If a player hits the ball in the net, on the floor, or hits the ceiling before hitting the table, they lose the point. And if the ball hits the ground after hitting the table, it's still in play. Also, lets are in play off the serve. And there's also an opportunity for a bonus point, the two-point play. If a team keeps the ball in play after it hits the floor once and they win the point, they earn a bonus point. And those are the rules of paddle ping pong.
5: Well, there's much more coming up here on the broadcast. When we return, the paddle ping pong championship from Sweden. I'm Harry Chickma. We'll be right back after these brief messages.
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16: Hi, everyone, and welcome back to ESPN's coverage of the Paddle Ping Pong Championship. I'm Harry Chikma. Let's now head back to Sweden for the main event, the championship on center court. Four world-class athletes going head-to-head. Four out of seven sets, each set up to 11, win by two. It's Edfors and Magnussen taking on Wilner and Pressen. This one will come down to the wire. Let's check out the competition. Hello, everyone. I'm Harry Chikma, and welcome to ESPN's coverage of the Paddle Ping Pong International Championship. We are here in Sweden, which is where paddle ping pong all began and was founded, as we are watching some of the greatest players in the world, not only in paddle ping pong, but also other sports. On the far side, in the black, we're watching Magnus Wilner as he is teaming up with Jorgen Pearson. Pearson, a former table tennis world champion. And also in the near court, wearing white, Erik Magnussen and Johan Edfors. Johan, you may remember and recognize, as he is one of the best golfers in the world competing on the Pro Tour. So, what can we see today? What do we have in store? We're watching four out of seven sets, each set up to 11 points, win by two. The ball can go off the wall. The players can go to the other side of the table in order to hit a winner. Consequently, there are two-point balls in play if the ball hits towards the bottom of the net on your own side. So let's see if this one's going the distance. Currently, Magnussen and Edfors in control, up 5-2 in this opening set. And there's Wilner working the angle. Pearson with the forehand. All four players in the groove early on. And there's Wilner hustling to the other side of the table. and he gets the point. What athleticism from Wilner. 5-3 as they currently trail by two in this opening set. Nice forehand there from Edfors with the power. 6-3. And you can see all four players working the angles off that glass. There's Pearson with the nice slice backhand. And that one lands in the net for Edfors. So 7-6. Great forehand there from Wilner. But it hits the side of the table. So the points going to Magnussen and Edfors. They're up 8-6. 3 points away from taking this opening set. Unbelievable athleticism there for Pearson with the angle, cutting the deficit to one. Nice forehand from Wilner, another forehand cross court. Edfors gets it, and here's Edfors with the touch. And Magnussen. Wilner off the glass. Wilner again with the forehand, the touch this time. And Edfors not able to find the range, so it's 9-8. Crunch time here in the opening set. But that forehand from Wilner hits the bottom of the net, so set point here for Edfors and Magnussen. And the first set goes to the team in white, Edfors and Magnussen, as they're all smiles in the opening stages here on center court in this championship match. And that forehand hits the side of the net, so one love, Magnussen and Edfors. One all. And there's Wilner with the forehand. Another forehand from Wilner. Pearson with the backhand. 2-1, Magnussen and Edfors. The fans getting their money's worth here, watching two great champions, not only in paddle ping pong, but also Edfors, a golf professional, and Jorgen Pearson, one of the best table tennis players in the history of the sport. 2-2 in the second set. Nice backhand off the glass. Good effort from Edfors. Magnussen with the forehand. Now Edfors taking some pace off the ball. A big forehand from Wilner. And Wilner with another opportunity, but sails wide. So 4-2 here for Magnussen, Edfors. They get the point right back, 4-3. Drama riding high here in the opening stages of the paddle ping pong championship. Nice backhand off the glass. Backhand for Pearson. Too hot to handle, so we're all tied at 4. There's Pearson again, this time Edfors. Edfors off the wall, but he misses it. So 5-4, the first lead of the day for Wilner and Pearson. Trying to fight back here after losing the opening set. Nice, just missing the angle though. Pearson doesn't like that forehand. We're all tied at 5. Slice serve for Magnussen. Great backhand there. Amazing backhand. Here's the put away attempt for Pearson. But Edfors is there. That one lands in the net. So 8-6, the advantage for Pearson and Wilner here as they're grinding in the second set. 9-6, 2 points away from taking this set. Magnussen with the backhand. Here's Edfors with the forehand. Edfors again. 8-9, clawing back. Nice slice from Edfors. Off the glass. Magnussen with the forehand. Now Edfors.

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18: Hi, everyone. I'm Harry Chikma, and welcome to ESPN's coverage of the Paddle Ping Pong Championship. Joining us now, the man who has helped to make this event possible, the legendary Ryan Sherry. Ryan, thanks for joining us tonight.
19: Hey, happy to be here, Harry.
18: And Ryan, you were a top Division I college tennis player at the University of Florida with the Gators. You also competed in the U.S. Open, and now you're one of the best pickleball players in the world. So with all of this great racket sport experience, what led to you wanting to help to bring paddle ping pong to the United States?
19: I just love it because, honestly, it gives everybody an opportunity to find something that they can compete in. Pickleball, I've seen firsthand, people that never played certain sports, it's a community. And I'm trying to create new communities, you know? And that's where, you know, a lot of people, you don't know what you're good at because what you're good at maybe hasn't even been invented yet.
18: And the sport is major in Europe right now. We're watching the championship in Sweden. However, what's the future in the United States and how far can it go?
19: Well, at the end of the day, safe to say, I'm not ever anything with a racket or paddle could consider myself top five in the world, considering all the tennis players and squash players and ping pong players, etc. But for that time, I was top five in the world. And it got me that sense of pride back, knowing that there's other people out there and there's other sports out there that are either just being developed or have not been developed yet, or somebody can themselves call themselves top five in the world for a short period of time. I mean, at the end of the day, the event can do it by basically everybody seeing that, number one, the game's easy to get good, you know, hard to get great, no different than pickleball, and basically seeing the community, everybody having a good time. They got to see it, and then I have a feeling somebody else is going to try it, like anything else. It's going to have that little pyramid effect, and I can see it spreading in the next couple of years all over the country.
18: Well, Ryan Sherry, thanks so much for bringing this paddle ping pong championship to the viewers here at ESPN. Let's head back to the competition.
20: Wilner and Pearson down 3-1. And also 1-3 in this one. Can they fight back? And give Magnussen and Edfors a lot of credit. In control here, 5-1.

0: They have maintained their composure so beautifully. And you can see the focus on the eyes of Jorgen Pearson. He's been working that backhand so well, really, throughout the day, Pearson has. And you can see Wilner really prefers the forehand side. There's a forehand from Wilner, the backhand from Pearson. And that ball lands in the net, so 5-4. Only leading by one right now, Magnussen and Edfors. And we're all tied at five here. A little bit of a comeback for the team wearing black in the far court. There's Wilnerson with the big forehand. So now they're up 7-5, keeping things alive here. 8-5. Talk about momentum. Big time forehand off the glass. Here's Wilner with the forehand. Pearson. And that one sails long, so Magnussen and Edfors stopping some of the bleeding here, but still 8-6 advantage for Wilner and Pearson. Magnussen with the big time forehand exchange with Wilner. What a rally. Wilner with the reflexes. Just missing, so the lead is down to one. There's Wilner with the forehand off the glass. Great effort there, and Magnussen cutting to the other side. Oh, that one just goes under, so it's 9-7. 2 points away from this set for Pearson and Wilner. Edfors missing that one wide. 10-7. Set point. And the set goes to Wilner and Pearson. What an effort. I'm Harry Chikma. You're watching the Paddle Ping Pong Championship as the four best players in the world continue to vie for this international trophy. And we are deep into this battle. Magnussen and Edfors up 3-2 over Wilner and Pearson. Pearson had their backs against the wall in that last set, but they were able to claw back and win 11-9, keeping things close here. Remember, we play 4 out of 7 sets, so Magnussen and Edfors can win the title if they get this set, each set up to 7. And here we are, 3 points all in this 6th set. And there's Pearson with the backhand slice. Pearson again, a nice angle. Edfors is there, but he misses it, so Wilner and Pearson up 4-3. Trying to ride the momentum after taking that previous set. Nice angle from Magnussen. Pearson just missing it. We'll be back with more Paddle Ping Pong here on ESPN when we return.
1: I like winning on the field, but it's-

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1: At the Mizuho Americas Open, accommodations and transportation are provided for the LPGA pros. That's because Mizuho is committed to enhancing the player experience. Just one of the ways we're changing the game. Mizuho Americas, a name worth knowing.
2: And that one lands in the net. Edfers was just a little off balance, handcuffed 6-4. Oh, great effort there from Pearson. Lunging for the forehand put away. And that's what's so interesting about this sport. Just like the sport of paddle, you can go to the other side of the table. The ball is allowed to bounce on the ground, which is different than conventional table tennis. So here we are, 9-4, Wilner and Pearson, 2 points away from taking this set and sending it to a seventh and decisive set for the title. If you're just joining us, I'm Harry Chikma, watching this action right along with you. And there's Magnussen with the big forehand, Wilner. And here's set point. Pearson tightening up there, one set point down. And what an angle from Wilner off the backhand using the glass. And just like that, the set goes to Wilner and Pearson, 11-6. We will switch sides for the seventh and decisive set for the championship. Unbelievable effort from all four players. And it's no surprise that we're going the distance here. We'll play up to 11 for the coveted title. And that one sails wide, so Wilner and Pearson get the first point of the set. And who wants it more? Chance to be the paddle ping pong international champion. Big time shot there off the glass, so two love. And there's Edfers drawing the error, so 2-1. You can see the focus on their eyes. The sport moves so quickly, so every point is so crucial. Solid backhand slice. Nice angle from Wilner as he draws the error. Edfers wasn't able to find the range, so it's 3-2, Wilner and Pearson. There's the backhand from Pearson. Yet again, another slice. Wilner with the forehand off the glass. Magnussen answering. Magnussen again. And what an angle from Pearson, drawing the error. Edfers just takes his eye off that ball and hits it in the net. So 4-2 here. It's heating up on center court. And remember, there are 2-point play possibilities. So you could have an extreme lead in paddle ping pong, but at any moment, your opponents could string together a couple 2-point plays. What a point, 6-3 now. And there's Wilner with the effort. Edfers to Wilner, Magnussen. Now it's Wilner with the backhand yet again. What effort from Wilner and now Pearson. And that one sails wide, so it's 8-4 for Pearson and Wilner. What an amazing effort here. 3 points from the championship. 9-4. And there it is. It's a two-pointer. And just like that, the championship goes to Wilner and Pearson. Unbelievable effort there to come back. They were down 3-1, and they were able to string together 4 consecutive sets for the championship. Your final score is 4-3. Wilner and Pearson are your paddle ping pong champions. Let's now hear from them after this amazing effort.
3: What was the recipe to win this first game of paddle ping pong that we've actually broadcasted?
4: It might have been the impressive shots of Jörgen and following up with hard and loose and dynamic games.
5: And Magnus was a little shy. He was very good in the game. Yeah. We had a good combination. I was more safe and he was attacking. So that was the key.
2: Well, it truly has been an amazing atmosphere on center court for the Paddle Ping Pong Championships. And that wraps up our broadcast. For the rest of the staff, Ryan Sherry, everyone at Legacy Pro Sports and ESPN, I'm Harry Chikma. Thanks for joining us. And

0: So happy to be here. To my right is Evan Walters, Commissioner of the World Knife-Throwing League. To my left is Chrissy Teets, and to my far left is Sam Arias.
1: They're already on the stage.
2: He's already on the stage. Yeah, wow. It's time. It's Big Axe. This is it. These seven throws decide the champion of Big Axe for 2024.
1: Exactly. So now we're going to see who's going to be our next world championship. They tap axes.
2: Yep. They're throwing their new big axes.
1: Oh, look at Dylan pumping up the crowd.
2: Yes.
1: Pumping up this lovely Wisconsin crowd.
2: People get so sucked into the match that they're all so quiet and leaning forward. But having that cheering, that talking, the excitement, it's a boost for the throwers.
1: Mm-hmm. That's right.
2: Trying to throw in dead silence where you can hear a pin drop is stressful.
3: Oh, yeah. It definitely increases. I mean, because normally when you're throwing in a league or something, they're blaring music.
2: Yes.
3: Everyone's having a good old time.
1: That's
3: It's stone cold quiet.
2: And meanwhile, you're throwing with these bright lights. And it's quiet. And
1: we got a pair of dead center bullseyes. There was no doubt on those last two throws.
2: Well, this is it. There's six throws left now to determine the title. So now it's do or die. Mm-hmm. Hit these bullseyes and win. And then, of course,
3: everybody in the chat, pick your player.
1: Pick your player.
2: If you're here in the live stream, who do you think's going to take the title? Let us know.
1: Yep.
2: Is it going to be a back-to-back victory for Dylan Teets, or is it going to be a two-time
1: Big Axe World Championship for Lucas Johnson? Yep.
2: Let us know what you think. We would love to know who you're rooting for. We would love to know who you just think is going to win. Let us know. Double sixes again.
4: Throw number three.
2: Got to be undeniable at this point. There's now five throws left before our champion is announced for Big Axe.
1: Right.
2: It's about staying calm, like we were talking about.
3: Both of these players got here because of a perfect game.
2: Yes, a perfect game to propel them to the stage.
3: Yeah, maybe that's going to be what it takes to stay here.
1: I know.
2: But that pressure to throw a perfect game can throw off that mental game that we were talking about earlier.
1: And I think we just jinxed. We did the announcer's jinx.
2: It wasn't me. I didn't do it.
3: My bad.
2: That was Evan's fault. Evan did that. So Dylan Lucas, when you go back and watch this, it was Evan's fault.
3: Yeah, right.
1: You know, when you say the P word, it's sometimes
2: they can't even hear us, but it's like they sense it.
1: All right, so now Dylan has the 1 point lead.
2: But also, that feat is difficult.
1: Yeah.
2: It's difficult to do, period. It's difficult to do in league. Doing it in worlds and then to do it on the big stage, it's almost unheard of.
5: Dylan drills another six there right down the center.
2: And I think Lucas matches
1: Lucas
2: as well.
1: So Dylan is holding on to that sliver of a 1 point lead going into throw five.
4: This is now throw number five.
5: I have a feeling it's
4: still
5: going to come down to double kills again here.
2: Oh, of course. When you have a 1 or 2 point gap, it's going to come down to kills. And with the kill shot being worth eight for only the dot and the ring are both worth eight.
1: Yeah.
2: It's hit to win situation. You're not getting a six if you miss a little bit. You're getting an eight no matter what. So with Big Axe, the undeniability and your ability to throw is big.
1: That was huge.
5: He
1: might have left the door open for Lucas. And Lucas he took advantage of the miss by Dylan.
2: So we're tied.
1: So now, what do you guys? This might be overtime.
3: Maybe
1: this might be overtime. If we could.
2: It depends on if they agree to go for kills together on six and seven, no matter whether they hit or miss.
1: Yes.
2: I'm very curious to see.
1: Let's see. I haven't seen a kill shot being called yet.
3: Teach just called a kill shot.
2: They both called kill shot.
5: I didn't see them agree for six and seven.
1: We're going to
5: find out what goes here.
3: Well, at this point, they know that if one goes up, the other person has to meet it. You know,
1: right.
3: You can't play it
2: Absolutely.
3: Safe anymore.
2: Yeah, there's no just staying down to take the win. Oh, that was a big miss.
1: Wide to the left. Let's see if Lucas can take advantage of it.
2: He misses.
1: Oh.
2: That was a big miss, too.
3: That was a big miss.
5: You're going into potentially the last throw of this match.
2: Throw seven. We're going to
5: throw
2: go kill.
3: Oh, you know
1: This is definitely going to be a kill shot.
2: And it's hit to win, right?
1: Mm-hmm. One
2: person misses.
1: Well, if they both hit, then we're tied.
2: Then we're going to seven death. And then there's
1: overtime.
2: More kill shots. So it's that undeniability we were talking about.
1: Guys,
2: You've got a 4 5/8 inch blade.
1: Get your popcorn ready. Let's see what happens.
3: Mm-hmm.
2: It's that saying of just do it, but it's hard.
3: Mm-hmm. And the chat's saying that they're nervous for him, too.
2: Everyone, absolutely. You can feel it in the room how nervous everyone is. Does Lucas match?
1: He does.
2: He twisted.
1: Oh, wait, the angle.
2: I can't tell with the camera angle. Ben's going to tell us.
5: Both
2: hands.
5: Hooray!
2: Oh, Wow.
5: We're going into our first overtime.
1: Lucas hit the edge of the kill shot.
2: We're going into sudden death here.
3: There we go. Type in the chat.
1: Just three times. It's just three times, guys.
2: It's just three times.
1: Just three times,
2: it's
1: guys.
2: It's just three times.
1: It's just three times.
2: Yep. So we're chanting who sucks less. And for those who don't know, it's because we're going for the kill shot again.
1: Yeah.
2: And it's that hit to win situation.
1: Right.
2: But if you both miss, we will measure.
1: Yeah.
2: So even if you didn't hit it, you could still win. So you suck a little bit less and you still win.
1: That's right. All right. So
2: Dylan, Lucas is letting Dylan go first.
1: Dylan, let's see, Dylan.
2: Oh, and he misses.
1: Dylan, this is low.
2: So here's that hit-to-win situation we were talking about.
1: It looks like Lucas is getting a reprieve. This is what happened at the end of game two. Can Lucas get a second chance to win his second World Big X World Championship?
2: Or are we just going to do it again?
1: And Lucas nails
2: it.
1: Lucas nails it.
3: Two-time.
1: Now he's got a second Big X World Championship.
2: Yes.
1: Congratulations, Lucas Johnson, for his second Big X World Championship. And Jenna with a big hug.
2: That's Lucas's wife.
1: Lucas's wife, Jenna, with a big hug.
3: We promise this is his wife, not a random person.
2: Yes.
3: All right, everybody, we're going to take just a quick break, but stick around. We're going to be going into the, I believe it's duels? No, it's Hatchet Duels next.
2: Hatchet Duels is next,
3: and then we're going to start going with some knife throwing, so stick around. We're going to take a short break.
2: It's a lot more throwing coming up.
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7: Disney's Moana is the number one movie in the world.
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1: Let's do this.
7: It's entertaining with gorgeous visuals.
1: It is.
9: You're welcome.
7: Heart and humor.
1: That was incredible.
7: Absolutely stunning and captivating.
9: You're welcome.
7: Don't miss the family event of the summer.
1: We did it.
10: We. You mean Maui.
1: Huh?
10: And thank you!
7: Disney's Moana, rated PG, now playing.
11: Welcome back, everybody, to the World Axe and Knife Throwing Championship. This is technically the second annual, although I believe we're in the seventh or eighth Axe Throwing Championship and third knife.
12: Right.
11: So
12: that's true.
13: One of my favorite parts about the World Axe Throwing League in general is we are such a big melting pot of different types of people. We have doctors, we have nurses, right? Pilots, we have all sorts of different types of people. There's no division, right? There's no women's league, there's no men's league, there's no older person's league. You know, there's everybody is on an equal playing field when it comes to skill, and that's all it is about is precision.
12: Now this is where this is the final finals for all the marbles.
1: There's no other duels teams. There were two brackets. Each of these teams won their respective brackets, and now they're competing for first
14: three,
1: and second.
14: This is it.
1: First. Five throws till we have our duels champion.
12: That's right. So they're going to take their practice throws. And interesting between the counting and the non-counting. You can see that very clearly we can hear Lucas counting for Divine Johnson. And the Flow Bros, maybe they go on movement or just...
1: They count. It's just that John Depke is the counter, and he does it very quietly.
12: Really? Okay.
1: Yes. He's like almost whispering. Whereas Lucas is making it very clear, this is the count, it's time to throw.
12: All right, here we go. Throw one. Final match for the Duels Hatchet World Championship.
1: Wow.
12: Ooh,
1: what a great throw.
12: Beautiful timing. Two bullseyes.
11: Everybody in the chat, who do you think is going to win?
1: Yes, we would love to know what you guys think. Which duels team is going to take the win
12: for
1: the duels world
12: title? Looks like Tyler clipped the bullseye. And
1: Looks like a five and a six.
15: Six, five.
1: All right, confirmed by Leslie.
15: Six.
1: Oh, wow.
12: Yeah, double bullseye from Divine
1: He must have pushed him out. So they're tied.
12: All right, tied going into throw two. Again,
14: throw
12: this is a
14: two,
12: five throw
14: score
12: match.
14: Is tied at 11.
1: Four throws till we have a duels champion crowned for this world championship here in Appleton, Wisconsin.
11: No pressure.
1: No pressure. I mean, who knows what they're thinking about up there. My guess for Lucas is chicken tenders.
12: Looks like we have a 6-5 from Divine Johnson.
1: I think Tyler Flynn's thinking about disc golf. John Depke's probably thinking about his amazing wife.
12: Yeah, there we go. It looks like we have
13: maybe a 4-5.
12: Yeah,
1: I think it's 4-5.
14: Yeah.
1: Oh, yeah, that's going to be a point swing right there.
12: That's going to be a 2-point swing right there.
1: Yep.
12: Wow.
1: Oh, I forgot about Joe. Joe's probably thinking about his sweet doggy Luke.
14: Team Divine
12: and his beautiful wife, Amber.
1: Well, of course. How can you not?
14: This is shot
11: looks like in the
14: four.
11: Chat we have
14: shot
11: some folks rooting for the underdog of the Divine Johnson.
1: Ah.
12: All right. All right. Happy that Joe's getting some love on the chat.
1: Mm. And Lucas Johnson is no beginner to duels championships. He's
12: all
1: won
12: right.
1: multiple duels championships just with a different partner.
12: Correct.
11: Yep.
12: Yeah. So he's going for his fourth duels hatchet
1: just with
12: world
1: a different
12: championship.
1: Partner.
12: Yeah.
11: Mm-hmm.
1: So he's no stranger to the world stage.
12: Oh, looks like we got
1: a pair
12: of bullseye.
1: For duels.
11: Oh, here we go. We got a few chats coming in for Flow Bros, too.
1: Some Flow Bros love in the chat as well.
12: All right.
13: So we're going to get a 3-point game throw four.
1: Wow.
12: All right, 3-point game. So I'm wondering.
14: 34-31. Divine Johnson leads by 3 points.
12: So, okay. I was thinking could possibly go up for a kill shot on throw four. It is definitely not illegal to do that, but it looks like we're going to save them for throw five.
1: Yeah, they're going to try to just be like, you know what, let's just go for it. Let's play aggressive. Let's hit those bullseyes. Let's force kill shots.
12: Oh, another
1: undeniable throwing.
12: Another pair of two bullseyes hit by Divine Johnson.
1: Wow.
12: Or it looks like two bullseyes.
1: It looks like two bullseyes. I know. It always looks like you think you know what happened. Oh, it's a pair of fives.
12: That's like a pair of fives. So we have a 10. So they're going to get at least another point for Divine Johnson.
1: Yes.
15: Five.
5: Six.
12: Wow. More than 2 points.
1: So
12: 5-point lead?
13: 5-point game.
12: Okay.
13: We definitely see the Flobros going up on here.
12: Well, yeah. Flobros have to go
1: they're
12: up.
1: They're both going to go
12: they
1: up.
12: They both have to go up. But now the decision for Divine Johnson is they're going to do the math. I think it's going to be one up, one down.
5: 46-41.
1: I can't tell. I don't think they're going.
13: That's a tough situation.
1: Yeah, Lucas looks like one up.
12: It is one up, one down.
1: So Lucas is going for a kill shot. Joe DeMine's going to stay and hit that bullseye.
8: Oh, yeah. All right. I think you're right. One up, one down.
12: So, again, if Divine Johnson hits their two dots, that'll be 14 points. That'll lock the Flobros out of the tournament. Mm-hmm.
1: Yes.
12: And it looks like we have new Hatchet World champions.
1: Uh-oh,
12: looks like we have some shenanigans that could be happening.
8: With the Flobros
1: being silly gooses.
8: No way.
12: We might get that scenario where they throw out the same kill shot. I think this is what's going to happen.
8: See if they can do it.
12: I think they can. Let's see.
1: There's John Devke with the count.
12: Oh, there's the count.
1: There it is. Oh, it freaks me out every time.
12: And so congratulations to our former World Duels champions, Flobros. They defended, again, they defended their title to the very last throw.
1: And now we're going to have new winners.
13: Home his first world champion.
1: Yep, and Lucas is taking home his fourth Duels title.
13: That's
12: fourth, and then now...
1: And two wins today.
12: Joe Devine is now a world champion. So now we have four world champions standing on that stage.
8: Right.
12: So congratulations to Divine Johnson.
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12: People are going to want to see you fall when you get to the top.
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16: 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Banks it in!
12: There's always been pressure in my life. 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
17: We fought so hard all season long to plan these environments. This is what we work for.
18: You could not have scripted a better ending to this magical women's college season.
19: All right, everybody. We are back with Knife Duels. We went from Axe Duels, now we're in Knife Duels.
20: All right, guys. Now we've gone, we're going back-to-back duel matches. And so yes. Here we have an interesting contrast between what I would say more of a David and Goliath kind of a story. You know, we have the proverbial

0: you know, quote unquote, unofficial defending knife. Knife duels champions, Tommy Antonello and Sebastian Arnold versus Madball and Kingston Michelle.
1: It's not just the pressure on you now. It's you're trying to be good enough for your partner and doing what you're supposed to be doing so that your partner can also do what they're supposed to be doing.
2: One, two,
1: and it's so much pressure. Each throw, you then have to stop and strategize for the next throw and be like, oh, well, we just did that, so now we have to do this and we have to move over. And when you move over, you're now further away from the bullseye.
0: Looks like we got
1: and that affects your throw.
3: And that's going to be a tough throw because if you look at Sebastian's knife on the right-hand side, he is covering that bullseye.
1: Yeah.
3: So
1: yes,
3: they're going to have to snake
1: knives
3: around
1: rotated,
3: through
1: they,
3: that.
1: They blocked the bullseye. They didn't even hit it. It's just that one knife on top is under-rotated, blocking out.
3: Looks like a low three.
1: Yeah,
3: there.
1: They tried to come in from the
0: symmetrical
1: side.
0: Symmetrical force, around the side.
1: Didn't
4: honestly,
1: quite
4: though, I think they hit the line
1: though.
4: On just straight up and down and side to side, which is crazy.
1: Yes.
0: Oh, I think we might have. Was that a bullseye?
1: It's hard to tell. It's a big puddle of knives there on the board. Wow.
0: Wow. Well, they put
4: Tommy,
0: two,
4: I think, at it.
0: I think there's two more inside the inner circle.
1: Oh, my goodness.
3: Got saved by that ricochet.
1: They are so
3: lucky
1: that knife stayed in the board for
0: look
1: points. Four
0: you,
1: points,
0: we can
1: it
0: see,
1: looks like.
0: We can see the tip there in the board, so that is. It looks like it's a scoreable knife.
1: Oh, yeah.
3: And
1: that
3: I
1: was
3: have,
1: very
3: I have
1: fortunate
3: a feeling we're
1: going to
3: be really close
1: for
3: on
0: that. Hey, you got another pun. All right, for those of you playing at home for the Axe Pun game, drinking game, take another drink.
1: All right, our Judge Leslie Wellman having to take a really close look here.
0: All right. Here comes Leslie Wellman with the call.
5: 4-4-4-4-3-3.
1: Wow.
2: 5-5-4-4-4-4.
0: Okay.
1: That's going to be a lot of
3: it's a four-point lead there for Canisian Normal Talk.
0: Again,
3: so
0: 4-point lead.
3: Another
0: again.
3: 4 points.
4: You know,
1: four
4: they're consistent.
1: At least in the favor of Sebastian Arnold
0: Sebastian
1: and Tommy
0: Antonello.
1: Mm-hmm. That's our team highlighted in red there.
0: Right.
1: And they are from the
0: East
1: Northeast.
0: Yeah, East Coast. Yep.
1: Connecticut
0: and Brooklyn.
1: And Brooklyn, New York. That's right. He represents Jersey Axe House in New Jersey, but he's from New York. He likes to remind you of that.
0: That's
3: just
0: right.
3: Just a fun special note about Tommy there. So during COVID, he actually got a new kitchen. He completely renovated his kitchen out, and he is still, to this day, never used his oven. He doesn't cook.
0: Well, he does his cooking on the DJ platform. He's a professional DJ.
4: Yeah, there you go.
1: Yeah, I love all of the throwers' actual careers.
0: Ooh, it looks like we got one hit
1: for
0: kill
1: a lot
0: shot.
1: Of them, throwing is a side hobby. It's not their job. It's not their career. They all don't own an axe throwing venue.
0: So,
1: Tommy's a DJ.
4: Yeah.
0: All right. So if Tommy and Sebastian can get them in the board.
1: Oh my goodness!
0: It looks like we have our new our brand new knife world duels champion.
4: The very first
1: world. Knife
0: and it looks like they're
1: going
0: to defend their unofficial title from the pro-am.
1: Yes.
3: Never know. We don't know if those tips are all in, right?
0: Yeah,
3: it
0: that's true. Yeah, we got to wait for the calls.
1: Yes.
2: Five,
3: doubt it,
2: four,
3: but.
2: Hit, miss.
1: Mm-hmm.
2: 4-4-5-5.
3: With
1: and
3: those calls,
1: that's
3: we
0: there
3: have
0: it is.
3: A champion.
1: Yes.
0: Our new
1: they need that double hit kill.
0: World Knife Duels champion, Sebastian Arnold and Tommy Antonello. Are we going to see the split? Are we going to see the split?
1: Yes. Sebastian Arnold, he's trained in martial arts. He can do a split, and he said if he won, he would bust out the split.
3: Oh, he's taking
1: some
3: out of his pocket. We're going to see one.
1: He's taking things out of his pocket. He's making
0: it. Oh, here it comes.
1: Here it comes.
0: Here it comes. All right, here it comes.
1: The moment we've all been waiting for.
0: This is what we've all been waiting for.
1: This is what we want to know.
0: Here it goes.
1: Here it goes.
0: Well, congratulations, your brand new World Knife Duels champions, Tommy Antonello and Sebastian Arnold.
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1: What records are going to be broken?
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7: There are auctions going on right now. So what are you waiting for?
8: So it looks like already right up here we have Lucas Johnson and Coleman Bates getting ready for the knife championship portion of this. I am so excited for this. I'm kind of partial to knives. I am a good knife thrower, I'll think. Not good enough to be with these guys up here, but I am so excited to see the way they throw. Again, just like knife duels, you see them taking the warm-up throws right now from that two-spin line. They're going to start from that 10-foot, and they're going to move back here, but I think this is where most people have their challenges. On the left, Lucas Johnson looks like he's throwing Blackhawks, and then we have the Harpies.
9: Coleman's right are throwing. Side. And he's, interesting fact, Coleman is the only thrower who's actually going to be switching his knives. Mm-hmm. So like we mentioned before with the knife duels, they throw the two rotations from the 15-foot line, and then they're going to move up to the one rotation at the 10-foot line. Now, Coleman will be switching knives. He's also throwing Blackhawks from the front. And then, as you can see in the graphic, the Harpies from the 15-foot line. And
10: yes, it's kind of similar with Hatchet, where they change. You see a lot of the throwers are switching their Hatchet in order to be successful from the two distances. Mm-hmm. But he's the only knife thrower that is using different knives in order to adapt to the distances.
9: Absolutely. Yeah,
11: he's been doing it for some time, and it was interesting to see. I wasn't sure when the
12: Game
11: Harpy
12: one,
11: first came out if people
12: one,
11: would really pick up on that,
12: three.
11: Because it does have that little hook on the end.
10: Right.
11: And really helps with making sure it stays in the boards. And he took that and rolled with it, so.
8: With the Blackhawks, he has to get that hook tip in, right? Mm-hmm. Unless it won't be a scoreable surface, so he has to rotate it perfectly to get it buried into that board.
10: Yes.
9: All right, and again, we have that, like we talked about before, between repeat and legacy, we have Lucas Johnson, your defending world knife champion. And
11: that's a big one.
9: That was a drop by Coleman from the front, and so maybe a little bit of nerves from Coleman. This is not his first time on the stage here.
10: What?
8: I want to mention something really quick. Dr. Dan and I talked about this earlier. Since I'm a knife thrower, you have what's called a sympathetic drop. I see it in every single level, every single thrower. Coleman has a catastrophic drop on that, you know, on his throw on that first three, and then there, Lucas knocking it out. It's like
10: Lucas
8: it's
10: only
8: not
10: has
8: intentional.
10: One knife in the board.
8: Five, it's crazy. Six, catastrophic, drop. Sympathetic drop is what I call it.
10: But it's not intentional.
9: Yeah.
10: It's just like a subconscious thing that happens.
11: Monkey see, monkey do.
10: Right. Exactly.
9: And so, again, so what's different between what we just saw with the knife duels is that...

0: knives, it's going to be a 10-throw game. So basically, we're going to do two more throws from the front, and then we're going to back up and do 5 throws from the back. So it's a total of 10 throws.
1: Yes, it's just like hatchet, standard knives, 10 throws, the opportunity to go for 2 kill shots.
0: Now,
1: but in knives, the kill shot is worth 8, regardless of hitting the tiny blue dot or the ring around it. However, low kills. Low blue dots do not exist.
0: Now, for those of you at home, if you're wondering why they're not throwing at all the dots, is because those are don't come into play. It's really the center bullseye and the outer rings that are scoreable.
1: Yes.
0: So if you notice the dots and wondering why they're not throwing at all the dots, it's because the red dot in the middle is worth the most amount of points, which is the bullseye.
1: Yes, the outer, we call them the baby bulls. The outer bullseyes are not a scoring area in knives. They're only going for the center because the whole challenge and task with knives is to stack them on top of each other on that 1.5-inch bullseye.
0: That's right.
1: And if you had 5 bullseyes, knives would be easy.
0: Now to give the watchers at home a little context, the ring around the red dot is 3.5 inches. I think Coleman just put 3 inside a 1.5-inch bullseye from 15 feet.
2: Not giving any lax there for Lucas to gain any points back.
1: Lucas is lucky that one knife stayed in the board.
3: 6-6-5.
1: Incredible, though, to be able to group your 3 knives inside of the 5 ring, whether they're 5s or bullseyes.
0: So
1: it's awesome.
0: That 5 ring is 3.5 inches in diameter, so they're trying to put 3 different knives inside of a ring that's 3.5 inches.
1: And it's even smaller when you're standing 15 feet away versus 10 feet away.
2: So kill shot called there by Lucas.
1: Adding a rotation.
0: Mm-hmm. Oh, Lucas.
2: It's an 11-point game. He's got to hit both of these and hope that maybe Coleman either drops that knife down or has a little flub there.
1: You can never bank on your opponent throwing unsuccessfully. Ooh, yeah. Because at this level, at this caliber, in the finals, this is it. These are our top 2 throwers playing for first and second. You can't count on Coleman making a mistake.
0: All right, Coleman put it on the board. So
2: going up again here for Lucas, but it's not going to matter.
1: It will be out of reach.
0: And then, so it looks like Coleman's going to take game one, a best of 3.
1: Yes. We're going to go into game 2 with Coleman having 1 win under his belt against the current knife reigning champion, Lucas Johnson.
0: That's right.
3: Coleman wins game 1.
4: Fault.
0: I don't know what the fault. It didn't have any outcome with the game, but there was a fault somewhere.
4: Yeah.
0: All right.
1: I'm not sure.
4: Are we something to check out on YouTube afterwards?
0: Yeah.
2: 20-point game there. I don't think that we're going to see that big of a difference right here. I think Lucas is about to lock it in.
1: Yeah, look at that.
4: That's huge.
2: Good throws. You looked at one for fun, perfectly straight down that center.
1: Before we go back and we do 10 more throws.
0: All right. Now we're going into game 2, and we're going into throws 1, 2, and 3. Again, we're going to be throwing it from the front at the 10-foot marker, 1 rotation, and again, Coleman does switch his knives.
1: Yes, and something you want to consider as well, this is Lucas's 4th time being on the stage today.
4: Yeah.
0: Mm-hmm.
1: He's got to be exhausted.
0: Mm-hmm.
1: He's trying to win a world title in 4 disciplines. This is the 4th one.
0: Yes.
1: And he's already won 2 out of the 3 that he's appeared for.
0: Yep. Mm-hmm.
1: It's a lot of celebratory chicken tenders.
0: A lot of chicken tenders.
1: Ooh, wow.
0: There it is.
2: Coming in 5-6-6 there.
0: I think that's what Coleman. Ooh,
1: oh, wow. Now, see, this is what you expect to see.
0: Now they're dialed,
1: the
0: now they're dialed in. Now we start seeing. And again,
1: this is what is typical for knives. What you saw in that first game is not typical.
3: 6-6-5.
1: Especially not for Lucas.
3: 4-5-6.
1: Wow.
0: Okay.
1: Nice.
4: Okay,
0: all right.
2: A 2-point game.
0: 2-point
2: still
0: game.
2: In reach.
0: Yeah, 2-point game.
1: Yes.
0: And as we saw in the first game, anything can happen with knives.
1: Yes, and we're going to throw 2 more knives from the front line, the 10-foot line here. Single rotation. Only 2 knives instead of 3. Wow.
0: Looks like a 5 from Coleman.
1: 2 very different throws here.
0: Throw.
1: Watch their backswings here. Coleman's is so small and fast, and then Lucas has this big slow.
0: Yeah, you can notice that his hatchet and his big axe throws and his knife throws look very similar.
1: Yeah, the more similar you can cross-discipline, align your throws, the better thrower you become. As soon as my favorite is big axe, and as soon as I adapted my hatchet throw to match my big axe throw, I got significantly better in both disciplines. It definitely helps with that muscle memory.
2: Coleman hangs on to that two-point lead, going to that two-spin knife now. If he throws the way he did on that back, I don't know if he's going to give up any points here. I mean, that 6-6-6.
0: Yeah, he was just dotting those harpies inside that red dot.
2: Those harpies are just kind of like little darts just swinging straight into it.
1: So we've backed up. We're 15 feet away now. The knife is required to do two rotations.
0: We're low.
2: Four as well. Yeah, so Coleman's still with a two-point lead.
1: Mm-hmm. No change in score gap here. Another four.
2: I can't see what Lucas threw. Looks like maybe a five.
1: A five and a four.
2: So 1 point back.
4: You can feel the tension in the air right now.
1: I know. It's so quiet in here.
2: A six and a
0: there
2: five.
0: There it is. All right.
2: I think Coleman's tied up, guys, on 9 and 10.
1: Right.
0: So, that's true. It looks like Lucas put two of them in there. Coleman might be down by one.
3: Four, five, six. Four, four, five.
0: So, yep. I think Lucas is up by one. Oh, they're tied?
2: 41-41, going to 9-10.
0: So I wonder if we're going to see kill shots or not.
3: It is a tie game with two knives to throw.
1: I don't know. With Lucas being down a game, he's the one looking at Coleman. Lucas is initiating, and Lucas is the one that hasn't won a game yet.
0: Yeah, so. All right.
1: He said, let's throw nine, and let's see what happens for 10. Oh, no.
3: Kill shots called.
1: They're tapping.
2: Kill shots called both. EJ confirmed. They are going for kills.
4: I mean, if it were me, I wouldn't. Yeah, It's scary enough already, you know.
0: But the fact that it's tied, though, I think it does make it take a little bit of the pressure off.
1: See, yeah. They agreed. That's okay. What I thought. They agreed. Let's just throw nine. Let's see what happens, and then we'll go up on 10.
4: Smart, yeah. Honestly.
2: So Coleman with the six.
1: Be undeniable. Drill your bullseye, and then we'll throw kills.
2: Lucas with
1: throw
2: the five.
1: 10.
2: So Coleman has a 1 point lead going to this last.
1: And they're both going kill shots.
0: Kill shots are called.
1: Only the upper kill shots are available.
2: Coleman is one knife away from being a champion. He hits this, it's over.
1: We're going up.
0: If Coleman can hit this. All right. Remember, we are live on television, everybody. We are live TV, so boxes can fall sometimes.
1: Lucas taking a big, deep breath. It's that, you know, that hit-to-win situation we've been talking about.
4: Ooh, that's pretty far off.
2: Wide to the left.
0: Wide.
1: It's that cross-body thing that we were talking about, that nerves plays a role, and you lose your muscle memory, and you just swing across your body.
4: Oh, close.
1: Closer. But this isn't a game of horseshoes.
4: Or hand grenades.
1: Thankfully. Definitely not.
3: Five, miss. Six, miss.
1: Expected to win. This is someone that is new to the stage, new to the finals, and he did it.
0: Coleman,
1: representing the state of Ohio.
0: Coming in from Ohio.
1: Nice work, dude.
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6: Alrighty, we are back with the World Axe and Knife Throwing Championship, and this is Standard Axe. This is the Axe Throwing Championship to be.
7: We have Dylan Teets, former Hatchet World Championship from 2022.
6: Yep.
7: And then we have Nick Colomaya going for his first World Championship in this Hatchet match.
6: Yeah, and also it's Canada versus the USA at the moment. So we're gonna see who reigns supreme.
7: Nick was the only Canadian in the finalist group. In fact, of the 12 finalists, he was the only Canadian here. But I wanted to say, interesting fact of, to get to this point, we started this championship with 450 throwers competing here on the world stage, and now we're down to two.
8: So we were doing the math, and we found out they had a 0.22 chance of getting where they're at.
6: Yeah.
8: So.
6: 0.22. These guys made that chance.
7: All right.
6: Years of practice.
7: So, for those of you at home, again, this is the Hatchet game. We're going to do a 10-throw game. All the dots on the board, once they're hit, they close out. So you're going to see the throwers move around the boards and throw at the different bullseyes. And it looks like we're tied going into throw two.
9: Throw number two.
8: I think Dylan might have actually touched both the top and the bottom one there.
7: Oh. All right. So they're moving around the boards now. Just to give the listeners at home some context, that center red dot is an inch and a half diameter, and then the little smaller red dots are nickel size bullseyes.
9: Surrounded
7: by a 2-inch diameter circle. The scoring.
8: Oh, I think Dylan's calling a second on his axe there. I don't think he got a six.
6: He's calling a second on himself.
9: Correction, yeah. Five.
7: Yeah.
8: And I love all that right. In this sport.
7: Yeah,
8: I think this is the only sport.
7: Great sportsmanship. Yeah. Great sportsmanship by Dylan.
8: This is probably the only sport where you'll see an athlete or a competitor actually take points away from them.
7: Mm-hmm.
8: That way they keep that nice and fair.
6: Yep.
7: And, again, they're going to be throwing the hatchets that they're throwing. They're 4-inch blade hatchets. They weigh somewhere between 2 to 3 pounds. And so they're not, the heaviest hatchets that they'll be throwing to hit these nickel-sized bullseyes.
8: So tied going into throw number four.
9: Right now with 16 points. Throw number four.
8: I think I could say it right now because it's not in the middle of this game, but Dylan has not thrown a perfect 2024 game yet, so hopefully we might be able to see one of those here. I know Nick Colomaya did. He was like one of three, I think, of that one entire year that hit one. And he did it in a tournament, I believe, against Sheep Toast.
9: Score is tied at 22. Throw five. Last throw on this side.

0: spring into action to kind of propel it a little bit more.
1: It's funny if you contrast the two throwers between Dylan, who's a little bit more static, more statuesque, and then you can see all the body movement for Nick, but yet they're both equally as accurate.
0: Yeah.
1: Oh, it looks like we've got a 4.
2: 32 here.
0: Oh, there it is.
1: Oh, looks like Nick's got a 2-point lead going into the 7.
0: Honestly, I think the backwards throw is working for him real well. You know,
1: all right.
0: Not too many people are comfortable with doing it yet, but you know, Nick was on the ball.
1: And so, and I think there's something to say that you're just holding the same axe in your hand for all 10 throws. Left. I think that gives him a level of comfort that not everybody can do.
2: Oh, looks like a 3 there for Dylan.
1: Looks like a 3 for Dylan. And he looks like Nick splits the bullseye.
2: He capitalizes on that throw, gaining 3 more points.
1: All right, so 3 more points for Nick. And look, he's like he's taking a commanding lead.
3: 45,
1: and so,
3: 41, 2 throws left.
1: All right, throw 9.
3: He's calling a kill shot.
1: All right, so Dylan is going up. Now, when we look at the board, you can see that the kill shots that he's calling for are the blue dots that are on the top and the bottom. So he can choose which ones he wants to throw at. It looks like he split a bottom kill shot. And it looks like Nick...
0: sticking with the bullseye.
1: Yeah, it looks like...
3: 5, hit! Eight.
1: All right. So that is a 3-point swing, and now Nick is only up by 1 going into the last throw, and I think we're going to see some more kill shots.
2: Kill shots are called.
1: All right, so the kill shots, again, to remind the viewers, the kill shots have 2 circles around them. They have a nickel-sized blue dot and an outer 1.5-inch diameter, and they're 2 different scoring ranges. Mm-hmm. So the nickel size is an 8, and the outer is a 6. Looks like a miss from Dylan, and it looks like a 6 from Nick. Yep, looks like Nick got the 6.
3: Hit, 6, miss.
1: Okay, so Nick takes game 1. All right. Nick is 1 game away from a World Hatchet Championship.
3: 1 practice.
0: Showing us how they do it up north.
1: All right. Now the throwers are going to take their practice throw. And again, you know, Dylan, no stranger to this moment. You know, he is the 2022 defending Hatchet World Championship. So he has won this award before.
0: On this very floor.
1: On this very stage. That is true. Oh, look at that sportsmanship. Look at Nick getting a Nick hug.
0: One thing that's also really cool to mention, I think, is the live edge axe throwing was started by Nick and his wife, Kendra, as a community venue. You know, they were basically just a community of throwers who wanted a place to throw, who wanted a place to, you know, be able to do something, but they didn't have a venue nearby.
1: Yeah.
0: So they just, you know, they reached out to WATL, and we hooked them up and made sure that they would be able to do a real official league, and
3: 3,
0: they've been killing it.
3: 5.
1: That's nice. Mm-hmm. Ooh, that might be the first 3 from Nick. So a little bit of a, you know, hopefully not a little bit of the nerves. I'm sure Nick will settle back
3: 2.
1: In on his next throw.
3: Keith leads by 2
2: points.
3: Like
2: I said earlier, Nick is guaranteed a 3rd game, right? He's taken that first match, so he's able to kind of take a little bit of a seat back with a little bit less pressure. Dylan has everything to lose on all these throws.
1: Oh, and first 3 from Dylan. But interesting you mentioned, Evan, about venues because Swamp Axe, Dylan Teat's home
3: 3.
1: Venue, helped start.
0: Yep.
1: And I think he's part owner of that venue. So
0: yep.
1: So it's interesting we have venue owners also battling
3: 3.
1: It out for their own venues.
0: All of which started as regular throwers and regular leagues.
1: That's right.
0: Oh, we got the Canadian and American flag emojis in chat now.
1: All right, yeah, put it in the chat for those watching on YouTube.
3: 3,
1: you know, who
3: 5.
1: Are you pulling for? Wow, another 3.
2: And just to talk about the rules here, it's just touch. All he has to do is touch that pin line. It isn't going to cut it anymore.
3: That's true.
2: It does a little bit of space between it. Take that 3. So it's a 2-point game going into throw number 4.
1: Yeah, it's gotten deathly quiet here now. Mm-hmm. Now, from we were rocking and rolling earlier to just now, just pin drops.
0: Oh, yeah.
3: 6! 6!
1: Yeah, there we go.
2: The iconic 6-6 from
1: the
2: Ben again.
1: The iconic 6-6 by Ben McDonald.
0: Mm-hmm.
3: Throw 5, last throw on this side, 19-17.
1: Yeah, all throwers.
3: Has the lead.
1: All throwers dream to get the 6-6 call from Nick, or from Ben. Looks like maybe another pair of bullseyes.
3: 5, 5.
2: Oh, wow. You can see that angle, just a little bit above it.
1: All right.
3: Switch sides, 24-22. Teets still has the lead.
1: All right, now we're going into throw 6. They switch sides. And
3: throw
1: now
3: six.
1: We're going back to the 15-foot throw. Again, Nick with the 1.5 rotation throw. Dylan with a single rotation. It looks like Dylan with a bullseye. And Nick, hard to tell.
3: 3.
1: Okay. 3-point swing the other way.
2: So that should be a 5-point lead for Dylan Teets going into this next throw. It is, yeah. 5-point lead.
1: All right. Looks like a bullseye. And a bullseye looks like Dylan.
3: 6-5.
1: Oh, okay. So Dylan takes another point lead. So now it's going to be 5 points?
2: It's a 6-point game.
1: 6 points?
2: Yep.
3: 3 throws left. Teets leads by 6 points.
1: Okay.
2: Definitely going to get some kill shots here from Kalamaya.
1: Yeah.
2: But not yet.
1: Looks like another bullseye from Dylan. And looks like a 5 from Nick.
3: 6-5.
1: All right.
0: So now
1: it looks like this match is getting a little bit out of hand. But, with the little bullseyes and nickel-sized bullseyes, we could have a 3-8 swing. It could be a 5-point swing.
2: Kalamaya is solid on those kill shots, though, this morning. So we'll see.
1: And that's a miss.
0: That may have locked it in.
1: Yeah, I think this match might be out of reach.
0: But you never know.
3: 5, miss.
1: All right.
2: Game is out of reach.
1: Now the game is out of reach. Right. And so now we're going to move into a third game. So now we're going to get this 10th and final throw.
3: Mm-hmm. Your final throw. Score is 47-35.
2: Kill shots are called.
1: Okay.
2: Hey, take the practice if you can get it.
1: I know,
0: yeah, exactly,
1: absolutely.
0: Right? Good time to just get an extra practice throw in.
1: Kind of reset and settle. There it is.
0: Wow.
1: Look at that. Look
0: you
1: at
0: see
1: that.
0: How it crossed from left to right for that one, too.
1: Yeah.
3: 6, miss.
1: Wow, that was close. It's interesting. That handle, yeah. I thought he had hit it.
0: Yeah, I did, too.
1: Yep. All right, now we're going into a third and final game to crown our new Hatchet World Champion. And so, we can't make this up. We can't wait for a more dramatic ending to have third game to crown our new Hatchet World Champion.
0: Mm-hmm. This is it. These last 10 throws.
1: Yep. They're going to take one more practice throw. Looks like they're both taking it both from the back, from the 15-foot line. And then we're going to do it. All right, look at that. Look at our competitors pumping up the crowd for this final match to crown our champion. Looks like we started off with a pair of bullseyes. Ooh, that might be a 5. Might be a 5 from Dylan.
3: 5.
1: Oh, pair of fives.
0: Oh, wow.
1: All right,
0: okay.
1: We're still tied. You know what I've been noticing is that usually anytime these competitors have thrown a 5, they usually fire right back with a bullseye. So I'm very much expecting 2 6s on this next throw.
0: Ooh.
1: Oh, well, we got one. Another 5 for
3: 5, 6.
1: Okay.
0: Oh, Nick pulls ahead.
1: Yeah, Nick takes a 1-point lead going into throw 3.
3: Polamalu leads by 1 point.
1: I love the sportsmanship from the crowd because it seems like anytime they throw and they walk and come back, there's a little bit of noise, and so the crowd being very considerate. Oh, maybe some more fives.
0: Yeah. Might be a four for Nick.
3: Three.
1: Oh, it's a three. Wow, 2 point
2: Nick
1: swing.
2: Nick gives them 1 point back, so 1 point lead for Dylan.
1: So just like that.
3: Now leads by 1 point.
1: Just like
3: throw
1: that.
3: Four.
1: Dylan went going down by one to up by one.
2: Looks like a 6-5.
3: 6-5.
1: All right.
0: Okay.
1: All right. So another point for Dylan. So now it looks like he's going to take a 2 point lead going into
3: throw five. Number five. Last throw on this side, 21-19. Keith has the lead.
0: Throw five. What do you think, chat?
1: All right. There we go. We got a little fist pump from Dylan. And it looks like maybe another five from Nick.
2: He's going to get another point here.
3: Five.
2: He does.
1: All right. I've seen that look before in Dylan's eyes. And I think he's starting to get more comfortable. His confidence is raising. I know if Nick doesn't start hitting some bullseyes soon, this match could get out of hand. Mm-hmm. He's capable of doing it. I'm not.
3: Throw six.
0: It's the internal battle of trying to stay relaxed and stay cool and stay in your head, but also trying to just push out the idea that, oh, this is it.
1: Yeah.
2: Okay,
1: we got
2: a pair
1: of fives.
0: Yeah, not too bad.
3: Five! Five!
1: All right.
2: So still a three-point game on the next throw here.
1: Looks like we have a six from Dylan. And can't tell with Nick.
3: Five! Six!
1: Okay. Right. So Dylan adds to his lead, which now is four.
3: With three throws left, the score is 38-34. Teeth leads by 4 points.
1: All right. So again, the score could switch. You know, with those little 2-inch circle dots, they're hard to hit.
0: Ooh, all right. Solid bullseye.
1: Solid bullseye. Another two solid bullseyes.
0: Yeah, I think you might be right. I think Teeth is locked in.
3: Six. Six.
1: There it is. All right, so now we're going into throw nine. Nick down by four. We're definitely going to see a kill shot called.
0: Oh, yeah.
2: If Nick misses this kill, it's going to push it out of reach.
1: Yes, this is a make it or break it time for Nick Holmeyer. So, Nick, the stage is yours.
2: Ooh,
1: looks like he's still in the match. It looks like he hit a six. And
2: Dylan with a five, so he gets a point back.
1: So he got a point back. So now, if it stays a three-point game.
3: Six, six, five.
1: Okay, three-point game. Now, Dylan has a very interesting call to make. Because I believe a center bullseye might still be available. And he's up by three.
2: This is a tough position to be in for Dylan. It's a three-point game. If
1: Colomaya
2: hits an eight, Dylan has to throw a five to tie or a six to win.
1: Okay, so now...
0: He's been pretty consistent about it, so I think we can at least expect a tie.
1: Oh, and I'm down. Close it out. That'll do it. And now, congratulations to Dylan. Two-time Dylan Teets. Two-time Hatchet World Champion. World Hatchet Champion. And so, congratulations to Dylan Teets.
0: That's Dylan's dad. This is the first tournament he's ever been to, by the way.
1: Wow.
0: And he just saw his son become the world champion.
1: I'm Dr. Dan Tobias. Thank you so much. I'll be signing off.
0: Yep. Evan Walters and Sam Arias and Chrissy Teets earlier.

0: 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Join a local league.
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0: Meet some great people.
1: Absolutely.
2: Agility, focus, teamwork, and camaraderie. The elements required to excel.

0: In bike polo. And it's Queens versus Brooklyn for a chance to be a bike polo champion. The broadcast starts now. Beautiful day in the City of Dreams in New York City. We are here for the Bike Polo Championship. Hello, everyone. I'm Harry Chikma. Welcome to ESPN's coverage of this amazing, innovative new sport. We have Queens taking on Brooklyn here at the Pit in Manhattan, the home and the founding location of bike polo in New York. What a great sport. Let's take a closer look into the bike polo community.
1: Unreal, honestly, man. Like, the athleticism, like, the community, everybody can play. It's a co-ed sport. It all started right here, and I'm excited to kind of see what all these athletes are going to show the world.
2: So the rules of bike polo basically are that it's 3-on-3. We have 15-minute games. You can't touch the ground with your foot or any vertical or horizontal surface. You have to shoot the ball with the end of the mallet head, so you can't shuffle it in. You can't hit it with the side of the mallet.
3: So it's 3-on-3 without really any set positions. You might hear people yelling out 1, 2, and 3 just based on where you are on the court. Sometimes you can have one person hanging out in goal, but you'll expect everyone to be passing, switching positions a lot, and going like between offense and defense.
4: I think what makes it so special is the fact that you have to control like your bike while also having like hand-eye coordination, thinking about positioning, and going at like a high speed and doing all these things at the same time.
2: This sport's really special because of the community involved. There's a sort of a sentiment of we all bring what we can, and we work together to accomplish our goals.
4: A big part of the sport is the community that, like, keeps me playing. But I'm, like, a competitive person. I grew up playing soccer. I love sports and love riding my bike. So when I, like, discovered this sport, I was like, wow, I can play a team sport and also ride my bike. So that's just, like, a mashup of two things that I really love, so.
3: Bike polo's been around for a long time. It's growing, and it's exciting to, you know, have more people be able to see it. It's like a sport that we all love and put a lot of our lives into to make happen.
4: It's everything that I've ever wanted to have this kind of recognition for the sport. I love it so much, and I've been playing for so long, so I'm super excited.
0: Well, there's much more coming up here from Manhattan, New York City. The Bike Polo Championship when we return, Queens versus New York. I'm Harry Chikma. We'll be right back.
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0: Along as we follow the journey of these incredible dogs and their dedicated handlers. 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
6: Well, we are underway, guys. Here we are, Manhattan. What a great setting here as Queens and Brooklyn going head-to-head.
7: Yeah, we're here in New York City, as we said, here at the Pit. We've got Brooklyn in the black and Queens in the white. Currently, we've got Nate Mumford with the ball, with the shot on goal. Little recovery. Manu's bringing it up. Manu has a cross-court pass to Shelley. Shelley's bringing it in. She has an open look at the goal. Oh, what a shot. Dylan with the save.
6: Unbelievable.
8: Wow, I'm loving this. I'm loving this, Harry. Holy cow. Look at this right here. Here we go.
6: So, Adam, what are you liking early on? What are the keys to success early on with only 15 minutes on the clock?
7: The key to this game is possession. So if you can control the ball, then you'll have a lot more chances to get the ball in the back of the net. It can be a fast-paced game, but sometimes you play it slow. Like right now, Josh has got it on the wall. Just keep in possession, not making too many big moves. Keeping their patience. So,
8: well, a lot like soccer, just controlling the clock, you know.
6: Oh, just missing that one wide right. If you're just joining us, I'm Harry Chikma alongside Adam Neese and Ryan Sherry for this Bike Polo Five Borough Championship. Queens taking on Brooklyn. You have Brooklyn in the black, Queens in the white. So, Ryan, what are your thoughts early on here? Perfect atmosphere. What a great setting in Manhattan.
8: Well, what's so great about the sport is it's not about men versus women. I think everybody adds a value. I like how the Queens team, look like they got two ladies. They got a little bit more speed, you know? So I'm kind of curious to see how that pays off, but look at this move right here.
7: Yeah. Sometimes being small is actually an advantage in this sport. You can get through people, get around people. So you see that a lot with the different body types.
6: You know, right now, pretty low scoring. No one scored less than 13 minutes on the clock. Is that pretty characteristic, Adam?
7: Yeah, you'll see ebbs and flows. So once they get warmed up and start seeing what their opponents are like, they're going to start to take different risks and make different moves. This is quite a big court, so we're going to see a lower scoring game than we would on a small court, just because there's a lot more surface area to get around.
6: Opportunity here, point blank range, but just goes wide left.
8: Wow, I really like it. I like you said, being small, she was able to kind of sliver in. I like it. I like it.
7: Yeah, we've got about 60 collective years of experience out here on the court. I think Shelley, who just had the ball and had that scoring opportunity, has been playing for 15 years. She started in Charleston, South Carolina, but has been a longtime New York City Bike Polo Club member. Here she is with the ball again, bringing it up, trying to go around Nate, missing that opportunity. We've got a little scoop pass from Max. Excellent turnover.
8: So hey, real quick over this. So the rule is, you got to hit the ball with only a certain part of the club, right?
7: You're allowed to make contact with the ball with any part of the mallet, but you can only score if it's a shot off the end of the mallet. So that's the long end of the cylinder. Here we go, Max, with an opportunity.
8: Speed.
7: Oh!
6: Unbelievable goal right there, corner right side. Wow. And that gives Queens the 1-0 advantage with just 11 and a half minutes on the clock.
7: Yeah, that was an excellent opportunity. You see that a lot where the shooter will actually kind of drop it in right behind the goalie. It's hard for the goalie to sort of see around their shoulder, so you see a lot of slow shots like that at speed.
6: Well, now Queens up 1-0. You see the shot clock there. 11 minutes, 9 seconds remaining in this game. The five-borough championship. Here's some action in the near sideline. There's Josh Greenfield. He hails from Rhode Island. He's been in New York for about 5 years and competing for Brooklyn. And what's so amazing is all these players are from these boroughs. It really is Brooklyn versus Queens. Ryan, how do you like the excitement thus far?
8: I'm loving it. I'm loving the team over here. I'm loving Queens' strategy. They go really slow, and then all of a sudden they pull the goalie and things happen. Look at this again.
6: Just missing wide right. So, Adam, do you like that play there, pulling the goalie?
7: Oh, absolutely. It's an essential part of strategy in this game, especially on a big court. You need that goalie to be playing sort of a defensive position, but not entirely in the goal. If there's a turnover, you want to be able to come up and get the ball.
6: There's Josh Greenfield going for the goal just wide right. Here's Josh again, as he continues to show the reflexes. And tell me about the players out here.
7: Oh, we've got an incredible group of players. On the Queen side, there's Max, Manu, and Shelly. And on the Brooklyn side, we've got Josh, Dylan, and Nate. Each of the teams is pretty evenly matched with experience. We've got, 25 or 30 years on each team, cumulative. Josh just screening out the ball, getting the ball for the turnover from Max there. Little pivot, endo pivot around the goal, keeping possession, reset. A big cross-court pass. Oh! And
6: that one flies out.
8: Wow.
6: The clock continues. We have a continuous clock now. 9 minutes, 30 seconds to go here. And it is Queens up 1-0 as these players are giving it their all for bragging rights here in New York City, the five-borough championship.
8: This is just unreal, Harry, honestly. I've seen a lot of sports, but look at this. 9 minutes to go, 40 degrees outside. Some good things are going to happen here. Let's go.
7: Yeah, this is a beautiful day to be playing bike polo. The temperature actually affects the play a lot. It makes the ball a little bit harder, so it bounces a lot more. And that can be a really exciting way to play the game.
6: Well, the wind blowing out here right now, and now Greenfield pushing as Brooklyn down 1-0. That one getting deflected, flying over the goalpost. Little action in the corner here. You know, dramatic day with the leaves on the court, but the court's playing pretty well, isn't it, Adam?
7: Yeah, the court is playing beautifully today. There's a little bit of a difference between the painted area and the concrete. It moves a lot faster over the painted area, but we like this court a lot. This has been the home of New York bike polo for a long time. I think it started in 2008 or something like that?
6: 2008 it is, and you can sense Brooklyn is trying to push the envelope. Right now, 8 minutes, 12 seconds remaining. Queens up 1-0.
7: And we've got a big shot from Manu through two bottom brackets.
6: Greenfield doing a great job blocking that one. What reflexes out here, Ryan?
8: Man, like I say, it's hard enough to walk and chew gum, let alone to bike and play. Not running other people, this is what's impressive. I'm seeing it. I'm starting to really feel it.
5: This

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15: There are auctions going on right now. So what are you waiting for?
16: Queens taking on Brooklyn, bragging rights on the line here at the Pit, which is the home of bike polo in New York. And joining me, the man who's helping to make it all possible, Ryan Sherry. You had a vision in this event, Ryan, Queens versus New York. What are your thoughts and why do you like this innovative sport of bike polo?
17: You know, someone came to me and I'm always looking for new sports to kind of bring to market. And it's unbelievable. I mean, they say trying to walk and chew gum. Imagine trying to ride a bike and then use your hands. Like, it's just, it's unbelievable. The athleticism, it's co-ed. You got its community involvement, and we'll see here as we are sitting here in the birthplace of New York, the Pit, just people coming out having a good time, and it's just, I'm pumped to see these pros play.
16: Now, Ryan, you played the U.S. Open in tennis. You've been one of the top pickleball players in the world. Tell me about the reflexes, because you've played some bike polo, so what are your thoughts on the talent it takes to be a great player out here?
17: Well, you know, in some of these sports, you're only thinking about the ball just coming at you. Here, you're trying to think of having to, like, not get hurt by trying to pedal, also trying to use your hands, and also be aware of where your teammates are. So it's really weird. There's like, that special sense, that third or fourth sense that you don't have in other sports.
16: It's unbelievable. And we have Queens taking on Brooklyn, the great city of New York. What are your thoughts about this matchup?
17: I mean, honestly, just being here, we are in Chinatown at the Pit. I mean, this is unreal. I flew in late last night, and I'm just excited for everybody to get to see, you know, these pros play. And like I said, I tried it again last night, and I wasn't looking too good. So it's a real sport.
16: And here we are at Greenfield Center Court. Brooklyn down 1-0. A big swipe on that one. It goes wide right, though. Great defense here from Queens, showing their focus. Now 7:32 on the clock. What a fast-paced sport this is. And here's an opportunity. Queens, no. Good defense, though, from Brooklyn.
18: Yeah, Nate really had control of the ball there. He was right in the right position to get that takeaway. We've got a one-timer from Dylan. Beautiful shot saved by Shelley.
16: Shelley doing a great job there in goal, great using the bike. Here's another opportunity for Greenfield.
18: Little scoop pass to John. Oh, and we have it tied up.
16: Tie game here.
19: Wow.
16: 7 minutes to go. Greenfield getting it past Shelley for the goal. 1-1. Doesn't get any closer than this, Ryan.
17: It is unbelievable. Unbelievable. The goalkeeping is most impressive. And being able to, you know, use the spokes to your advantage, this is awesome.
18: Here we go. Big shot from Manu right off the goal. Josh maintains possession in the corner. He's going to bring it up slow. You've got Nate coming out of the goal for a little drop pass. And we've got one down from Queens.
16: Opportunity here. Greenfield starting to really heat up after getting that last goal. 6 minutes, 23 seconds remaining for a championship here to win the New York City title. And here's a shot opportunity, and that's the goal.
18: Dylan with the little far post shot and the celebration. He loved to see his celebrations. Dylan's pretty well known for those.
16: What a great run here. Two goals in a row. Brooklyn on top of Queens with just 6 minutes remaining, but Queens is pushing.
17: It's like you said, they're going to get warmed up, and all of a sudden they start playing.
18: Here we go. Oh, we've got an inside pass. Josh gets the ball back.
16: Real chance here for Brooklyn to really put things away.
17: Plays? Are there any power plays if you get 2-on-1 or 3-on-2?
18: Yeah, so if there's a foul, then there will be a penalty. It's a 45-second penalty, and it'll be a power play, 2-on-3. We haven't seen that yet. Everyone's playing a little bit conservative, I think, because of the conditions.
17: Yeah.
18: But we may get there. We'll just have to see how this escalates.
16: So now 5 minutes, 23 seconds remaining. Brooklyn pushing here. Greenfield on the near sideline, just missing wide right. Still Brooklyn in control here. Queens doing a good job on the defense, Adam.
18: Yeah, they're a really solid defensive team. You might even see what we call a freedom block. It's where the goalie takes their mallet and lays it on the ground right in front of them while staying in control of their bike. Keep your eyes out for that.
16: So Brooklyn in control, crunch time here, less than 5 minutes to go here in New York.
17: Goalie
16: has been pulled out. If you're just joining us, Harry Chickma alongside Ryan Neese, Adam Neese, and Ryan Sherry. And here comes Brooklyn yet again.
18: Yeah, we just saw a double team on Dylan, and he, bounce pass. What a look, John.
16: Missed opportunity there. Greenfield really had the game on his racket, missing wide left.
18: Yeah, that was a golden opportunity. They really should have closed the deal on that.
16: Well, still plenty of time. This is such a fast-moving sport, isn't it?
17: Plenty of time. 4 minutes to go. I anticipate at least two more goals at least.
16: Well, the conditions are a little slower today. As Adam mentioned, you know, a little conservative out here. It's windy, early morning.
17: Oh, no.
18: Yeah, we've got a big shot from Max Kuhn there, wide to the left. Shelley's getting the rebound. Oh, and Dylan gets the ball off the wall. Dylan, a little bank pass to Nate. Nate controls the ball, keeping it safe behind him. Cross-court pass to Josh. It somehow got through. And it's one-on-one with the goalie.
17: Max with a big shot.
16: Oh, a little bit of a Hail Mary there. 3.5 minutes to go. Brooklyn up 2-1. Queens doing a fantastic job. There's Shelley coming out of the goal.
17: Oh.
16: They want numbers here.
17: Here we go. They want some speed. Sooner or later, they're going to have to make a move. You know, they're going to have to make a move.
7: I love the blind shot. I was watching videos there and I just wanted to slide those guys. Did you see those things? The blind shot? Here we go.
18: Yeah, some people can really make these shots from anywhere on the court. It's pretty incredible. You'll see these no-look shots behind their back wheel, just kind of like Josh just did. Oh, and we got a one-on-one opportunity with Shelley down in the paint. Nate versus Manu, and Nate sneaks it in around her front wheel.
16: And there it is, 3-1. Nate with an amazing fast break score with 2 minutes, 42 seconds to go. It's Brooklyn up 3-1. Just minutes away from being the New York City champion here in bike polo.

0: Victory is here. Harry's Plus. 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
8: Harry Chikma, Adam Neese, Ryan Sherry in Manhattan, Brooklyn on top of Queens as the clock continues to tick.
9: Yeah, this is coming down to the wire for Queens. They really need to play pretty aggressive in this next couple minutes. You're probably going to see them pull their goalie all the way up. It'll be a three-up situation, as you can see right now.
8: Here's Shelley giving it a shot. Shelley missing wide right. Manu getting the rebound. Manu and Shelley have been a great combination. Here's a chance for Shelley.
9: Shelley's keeping the ball safe, getting another look at the goal. And she misses the shot wide left. Nate comes out of goal, recovers the ball, jukes Manu. Nate's coming up the side of the court, looking for that pass to Josh any minute now. And there's the pass. And what a rip. Wide to the right, though.
8: And right now, 3-1. Brooklyn on top of Queens. 1 minute, 38 seconds to go. And that one just sails wide right.
9: Yeah, that was a bit of a Hail Mary there. I think they're trying to keep the ball on the other side of the court away from their goal. Manu in the corner, controlling.
8: Well, just over a minute to go here, guys. Queens needs to pull off some magic.
10: Oh, here we go. I'm liking it. That's what you asked for, Harry. We got it. Oh!
8: That's right, but that one sails wide right. Do they have enough, Adam?
9: I think they're hurting for this. They're going to put on the pressure here pretty soon. You can see Max coming out, getting that three up. Another opportunity for the goal. Oh, the defense on Brooklyn's end is just too good. They're always in the right position. Look, Josh getting the ball, taking it up all himself. Max with the turnover. Max possessing the ball along the wall here.
8: 41 seconds remaining, and here's a fast break. Manu.
10: Oh! There you go.
8: Unbelievable shot. Cutting it down. Cutting the deficit to one. Manu with a great rip shot. And now Queens trailing 2-3. Brooklyn 24 seconds away from winning this five-borough championship here.
9: Yeah, here we go. Shelley with another opportunity with a long shot. Oh, and she's got another look. Oh, just barely misses it.
8: 10 seconds to go. How close was that?
9: That was a really, really good opportunity. They could have tied it up and gone into overtime there. Here we go. End of the game.
8: And there it is. What an amazing photo finish there. Brooklyn, the champion of New York over Queens, 3-2, came down to the wire. And Brooklyn getting the job done. What are your final thoughts on that, Adam?
9: Well, that was a really close match. You saw Queens playing a little bit conservative in the beginning, but once they got warmed up, they brought the speed. But Brooklyn just got those three goals early, and there was no coming back from that. I think there's a mental game that happens whenever you're down three goals. You just have to play a much different way.
8: Unbelievable camaraderie there. The teams embracing each other, and that's really what bike polo is all about. And now let's head down for the trophy ceremony. Brooklyn, your winner of New York over Queens, 3-2. Well, truly an amazing atmosphere here. Congratulations to both teams, Brooklyn and Queens, for the New York City title. Let's have a round of applause for both programs.
11: Yeah.
8: And first, I'd like to bring in Ryan Sherry, who helped make this possible. Ryan, what are your thoughts about bike polo here in New York?
11: I love it. I loved it before. I've seen it in person, and I love it even more. So excited to see the sport just take off, and appreciate y'all having me.
8: Absolutely. Well, thank you so much, Ryan. And
12: Queens, you guys were amazing. I mean, it came down to the wire. You came back. It was only one goal. So tell me about the effort here.
13: It was very fun. We were just, you know, happy to be a team together and happy to get to the final.
12: In the final of New York, there are millions of people here. What's going to take to get revenge next time?
14: Maybe a little drier. We can play a little faster. And
13: got scored on less and score more.
14: Yeah. Yeah.
12: Well, congratulations. Let's hear it for Queens, guys. The finalist here in bike polo. And meanwhile, Brooklyn, you guys were up. It came down to the wire. You had a big save in the end to win the title. So, Brooklyn, what does this mean?
15: I mean, it means a lot to us. It means a lot to us that you guys are out here. It means a lot to us that we could come together and play here in our iconic court, the pit. Queens came at us real hard, real fast, had a couple rippers, but we were able to just, in the end, you know, get that one goal lead on them. That's all it takes, you know, at the end of the day.
16: Yeah, it's really great group of people out here. Always thrilled to play Queens. They're just really solid team. We got some good passes. We had some really, really fun chemistry in this one. So we're just thrilled to be here. It's so great. We love everything about this community and this club. We're just happy to be playing.
12: Josh Greenfield, you had this vision. You made it possible. You guys are champions. Came down to the wire.
9: Yeah, just like so stoked to be doing this. Love playing polo. Love our community. Love our opponents. Love our club. Love our sponsors. Love NAH.
16: Yep.
9: Love Jimmy, High Score, Bike Polo for making these jerseys. Like, everything's good, man.
12: Hey, well, this is yours, guys. You're the champions of bike polo. Let's hear it for Brooklyn, the winners of the Bike Polo Championship. So an amazing atmosphere here in New York City for Adam Neese, Ryan Sherry, Brooklyn and Queens. I'm Harry Chickma. Thanks for joining us. And so long from the City of Dreams. We'll see you again with more Bike Polo.

0: mission where we take people whose jobs it is to be at their computer and find out which one's the most athletic. And we got 8 amazing teams who are all competing for tungsten. And let me, without waiting anymore, introduce you to your competitors. Starting with Team 1, my very own team, the reason this event exists, Team Red Bull! Come on down! Team Red Bull comprised of 4 Red Bull athletes. We have Grace, we got Lachlan, and give it up for the Goat Mango! Team Twitch, it's Cinder, Connor, and E-Rob, come on down! Okay, Squeaks is going to be an hour late. He had a little bit of a flight mishap. He will be here shortly. It's Team OTK! We got Mizkif, S-Fan, Extra Emily, and Will Neff! Give it up for Team Podcast! We got Austin Show, Cam, a.k.a. Nut, Ted, and Caroline Kwan! 100 Thieves! We got Benny Hacker, Valky Ray, Jesser, and Nice Wig. It's Team Offline TV! City on Michael Reeves, Disguised Toast, and Lily Pichu. Let's give it up for FaZe Clan! Joining us here, we got FaZe Adapt, FaZe Jason, FaZe QT Cinderella, and FaZe Stable Ronaldo. And last but not least, Team YouTube! Give it up for Michelle Carre, Odd Ones Out, Point Crow, and Sam Bucha! Let's hear it! Thank you very much. Give it up for Team YouTube and all of our teams. We are about to get underway with our first event, the 99-meter dash.
1: The 99-meter dash. In this race, one person from each team lines up at the track to race 99 meters. Race start is indicated by a referee with a starter signal. Time will be recorded for first place.
0: Ladies and gentlemen, my name is Stans. I'm going to be a referee today along with Slime, and we have your first event, the 99-meter dash. Make some noise. All right, if there is a fault, I will disqualify you immediately. There are no takesies, backsies. Ludwig told me I had to. On your marks. Get set.

0: That was fun. Did you feel like you got out of that first event what you wanted to get out of the first event?
1: You know, I saw athleticism, pure and simple, and that's what we came to see. I think the tale of the tape tells the story.
2: Vinny, why are you so fast and handsome at the same time?
3: I don't know, you know?
2: Oh my God. All right, well, you won an 11:95. An impressive time, to be sure.
4: First place, we have 100 Thieves. Woo! Second place, we have Team YouTube. And coming in third place, we do have Team Red Bull. Mm.
5: 1 meter dash. In this race, one person from each team lines up at the track to race 1 meter. Race start is indicated by a referee with a starter signal. Time will be recorded for first place.
2: On your mark, get set. Holy, Caroline hit the dirt. We are going to check the slow motion camera. We are going to see who wins. Thank you to all of our competitors for competing in the 1.9 meter dash.
6: We have the standings. Let's see what we got going on here. First place was Team Red Bull. At second place with 100 Thieves. Third place being Team YouTube.
2: We are doing the water challenge. You got a big bucket and then smaller buckets. Whoever has the most water at the end wins. I believe it's 30 seconds to pass the water all the way through. And we're also blindfolded. Team Red Bull is up first, so I'm going to put a blindfold on.
5: Players for each team are seated in a line behind one another with blindfolds on. The player in front will take a large container of water and attempt to pass the contents overhead into a smaller container held by a teammate. This will repeat until the last container is filled. Teams will have 30 seconds to complete the task, at which point the amount of water in the final container will be measured.
2: On your mark, get set, go! Oh, it's so heavy. Oh,
0: so slow. Oh.
2: 3, 2, 1.
0: Ooh. Oh.
2: Oh.
0: Oh, oh wow.
2: Okay.
7: He's spinning
2: like
7: up.
2: 2 seconds. You have to get as much water as possible.
3: Oh, plenty of time.
2: All right, wait, stop. Squeaks isn't here.
8: Let's pick someone from the stands.
2: I'm ready.
3: What's your name?
2: 8, 4, 3, 2, 1.
0: Oh, into the hair. That's sucking up some water.
2: Yeah, out of that. Going into bucket number 3, big splash.
4: 3, 2, 1.
2: And our new leaders for the event.
8: I have no idea.
2: Wow.
0: 1003.
2: Whoa.
0: It's a tie. I would never lie.
2: Here for Team Podcast. This might be first.
3: Come on.
2: Oh, okay. Yeah. All right.
3: To be clear, that's 1003.
4: So let's take a look, everybody.
6: Oh, okay. Here we are.
4: Interesting.
6: First
4: okay.
6: place, Team Podcast. Second place, we have Team Twitch.
4: And they are tying.
6: Yeah, they are tying here.
2: Welcome back to the Streamer Games. We're on the field here. It's about to be the tablecloth poll. We got a bracket coming up.
5: Tablecloth poll. Each participant will attempt to remove a tablecloth from under a number of items without knocking them over. The tablecloth must be removed in one smooth, consistent motion.
2: 3, 2, 1, pull! Whoa! I don't think we have to do any analysis. It's a Valkyrae W, Team 100 Thieves. 3, 2, 1, pull! Whoa! And that is 0 items dropped by Toast! 0 items! It's a perfect! Valkyrae, are you ready? Grace, are you ready? 3, 2, 1, pull! Wow! Ray, nothing fell off. Grace, a spoon and a fork fell off. However, as she's correctly pointing out, her candelabra is up, all candles in. The question is it less disturbed to have not dropped an item, or is it less disturbed for everything to be in its place? The rest will need to deliberate. 3, 2, 1. It's Grace!
4: The Red Bull run back.
6: Right. Look at that. Cutie fell. Tumble there. You know, sometimes you need to take a tumble to, like, really get the...
4: Yeah, she came through with a valiant effort. She did do a mic spike, which was great to see as well.
6: Look at that.
4: Man, this dude Squeaks is having a generational run today.
6: Yes.
4: I mean, every event that he's competed in has been phenomenal,
6: look,
4: but I believe it's been two.
6: Ray, that was gorgeous. And then look at this with Grace. Candelabra, not disturbed at all.
4: A two-for-two pull, amazing job.
2: Any of these teams can still win. Offline TV in seventh, FaZe Clan in sixth, Twitch in fifth, and our top four after day one is Red Bull with 16 points, Podcast with 17 points, YouTube with 19 points. A very close race.
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14: Welcome back to day two of Ludwig Streamer Games. Today is the final day of this event, where we are going to narrow it down from 8 teams to find our one championship team. And after a day of competition, the standings are as follows. Now remember, the top 4 teams are the ones who get to compete in the pentathlon to be crowned the champion of Ludwig Streamer Games. And first, by far, it is Team 100 Thieves with 28 points.
15: Tug of War. In this event, teams will hold onto a rope on opposite sides of a marked center. Teams will then begin pulling the rope toward them at the referee's signal.
16: Go!
17: Oh, my God.
16: No!
17: Whistle!
16: Oh, no.
17: They got
16: it's over! It's over! It's over! Put it down!
18: Oh, it's tight.
19: Oh, this is a tough one.
18: Uh-oh, Ted's falling a bit. Managed to stay on his feet.
19: Oh, my
20: nice
19: God.
20: Nice, he has no shoes on.
18: He's doing a great job of the no shoes.
19: But
18: that grip.
19: Anchor.
18: It is anchor v. anchor here. Caroline.
20: Still in the middle.
19: This is not budged yet.
18: It's going to need a concerted pull.
20: Oh, there it is.
18: Not yet.
20: It's almost there.
18: No way.
20: Whoa. It's right there.
18: Look at amazing rig. Ray staying on her feet.
20: We got a split.
18: Ted doing all he can, but two podcast
20: Austin
18: members are on the ground.
19: Austin Joe is using his back for friction.
20: It's almost there.
18: Oh, my God.
21: Every day is a blessing! I've never felt more alive in my life!
19: To plant those feet, here we go. Team Twitch with a strong lead.
20: He's slipping.
19: Look at the timing with Team Red Bull's pulls, though.
20: Yeah, they're
19: look at the legs.
20: Nice. Okay.
19: Synchronized. Oh, it's over.
20: Wow.
19: And it's over. That's all she
20: that
19: wrote.
20: That was some great teamwork with Team Red Bull. All right, we're starting. Okay, we're getting some slippage.
19: 100 Thieves tried to get them offset with an early pull, but FaZe Clan showing signs of strength and vitality as they cross the line and get that first place victory.
20: First place for Team FaZe.
19: Give it up for FaZe Clan.
20: Here's the updated leaderboard. In first place, we still have 100 themes with a 32 points. That's an 11-point lead.
15: Relay race, a standard 400-meter relay race with four runners running 100 meters each. But in this event, participants will be wearing cumbersome props that slow them down.
19: And they're off.
20: Here we go. Running with these cool floaties. We got...
19: Is that...
20: Team YouTube. I believe that's Michelle. Oh, we got...
19: We got
20: pass over to FaZe, or not FaZe, here we go. We got Red Bull in the lead right now.
19: Yep, Lachlan did a great job getting to his team.
20: Yep, Grace is on the move, fast walking, but Podcast is right next to her.
19: Great job from Caroline.
20: Amazing speed walking.

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1: 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Twitch's last to go.
0: Hunter Thieves is making a comeback, though, on the inside lane.
1: Okay, we got Ted already. Two of his last teammates. Oh, wow. 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
0: Team Red Bull coming through third. Unfortunately, Team Red Bull is disqualified.
2: For what?
1: Let's see.
0: Let's see if we got a replay here.
1: Yeah.
0: I think you might have dropped. Where is it?
1: I see the.
3: I don't see it. Everyone's crossing with their chicken. There's Connor lazily running. Okay. Where am I?
1: Wait. Oh, oh. Wait.
0: Oh.
1: Whoa.
0: He does not respect this competition.
1: Taking it to the sky.
0: Why is he doing flip tricks?
2: What is wrong with that?
3: 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FaZe Clan, another top placing at this event.
0: Okay.
3: They're catching up fast. That's 88 seconds, second place, shortly followed by YouTube. Half a second behind is OTV. Those are our podium placers. We only have three events left today. No, but come on. Through those three events, we will find out who the champion of the inaugural Streamer Games is. And there's a lot of points to be won here. This is how this next event's going to work.
4: Simon Says. In this event, Simon will call out instructions to all players who must perform the given action. For example, if Simon says, touch your nose, you must touch your nose. If Simon includes Simon Says before the instructions, anyone who did not perform the activity is out. If Simon does not include Simon Says before the instructions, anyone who did perform the activity is out.
2: Give it up for Steve Max!
5: Hello, human! Yes! Yes!
2: Steve, how you doing, man? How you doing?
5: All right, man. Good to see you, Ludwig. Simon says, wave it around. Simon says, stop. Hands down. Hands down. Simon says, hands down. Faster. Hands up. Hands up. Oh, no! Summits is up, summits is down. Summits is up, summits is down. Summits is belly, summits is nose, summits is belly, summits is nose, summits is belly, summits is nose, summits is ears. Summits is wiggle the ears. Summits is stop, hands up. Summits is hands up, hands down. Summits is hands down, hands up. Summits is hands up.
2: Oh, competitors, back out. All competitors except for Team YouTube.
5: Let's go, baby.
2: Round number two.
5: Second place. Simon is up. Simon is down. Simon is run. Simon is stop. Simon is run. Simon is stop. Hands up. Simon is hands. You're out, big guy. Simon is wave. Simon is stop. Hands down. Hands down. You're out. You're out. Yes, ready? Simon is one hand up. Both hands up. Wave him around. Simon is both hands up. Simon is wave. Simon is stop. Here you go. Simon is wave. Simon is stop. Hands down. And you're out. You move. You're out. Two, you see. Simon says, hands down, face me, please. Simon says, ooh. Simon says, it was tiny on another competition. Maybe I wouldn't call it, but you did not flinch at all. Great, congratulations. Second place. All right, let's go. Round number three, let's get out there. Everyone except the first two teams. Summits' head, Summits' hip, Summits' head, Summits' hip, Summits' give me a big jump. Woo! One more. Woo!
6: I cannot leave my feet. I cannot. That was not a jump.
5: Everybody saw you. Here we go for third place. Summits' lean forward. Summits' stand up straight. Summits' hands up. Summits' hands down. Hands up. Summits' hands up. Hands down. Summits' hands down. Run in place. Run in place. Summits' run. Summits' stop. Hands up. Summits' hands up. Wave it around. Wave it around. Summits' wave. Summits' stop. Wave it around. Wave it around. Summits' wave. Summits' run. Summits' stop. Hands down.
2: 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YouTube with 35. And, of course, 100 Thieves leading the way with 46 points.
4: Distance throwing. A player from each team takes turns throwing a Nerf Vortex football as far as they can without exiting the boundaries of the throwing area.
0: All right, at your leisure.

0: Oh, wow.
1: Oh, yeah, I hear it.
0: Oh, wow. I
2: that
0: mean,
2: noise
0: I don't even know where it went, but it's gone.
1: It is gone.
3: That sound.
1: We're going to have to see where it rolled. Now, luckily for us, we don't have to measure because the field is hashed.
2: What?
0: Wow. Is that our booth over here? Oh, well, that's crazy.
1: That is the opposite 10-yard line. He threw it from the end zone. That is a 90-yard throw.
0: Wow. I'm going to do my best.

0: Okay.
1: Yeah, I did hear this.
0: That was the Bible.
2: Yeah.
0: Oh, you can't. You're not. You're born with that.
2: 12 and a half yards.
0: Yeah!
1: Amazing.
0: 89 yards. Now, FaZe Clan is currently just 3 yards shy of a podium here. I know Adapt wants to get some points for his team. His team needs it. Let's see what that arm's got.
1: Okay.
3: Hear the whistle.
0: That's a great bounce. That's enough. That is absolutely enough to bump Team FaZe from fifth place all the way to third. Final mark.
2: 70.
3: Well done.
0: 70 yards.
1: Big improvement.
0: Now Sambucha's looking to get first.
2: The 6 yard try last time.
3: Coming off of a victory too. Let's see what he does.
0: Final throw.
3: Let's go.
0: It's good. Let's see the bounce. It's a good bounce.
1: Oh my gosh. Back to back.
3: That's how you do
1: it. Wow.
0: It's a three-peat for Team YouTube. It's over 90. It beats 100 Thieves. Vinny Hacker.
1: Oh, wow.
2: That's a 92-yard throw.
0: Sambucha. What that means is we know our four teams for the pentathlon. Congratulations to Team Podcast.
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12: There are auctions going on right now. So what are you waiting for? Ted just left. I'm going to give you guys two options.
13: Yeah. Okay.
12: Option one.
14: We're not forfeiting.
13: We're not forfeiting.
12: Okay, then option two. Okay.
13: Yeah, we're fighting.
7: Yeah.
14: We're gonna
13: fight. We choose life.
12: You have to pull somebody from the crowd to join your team.
15: I knew it.
12: Who do they pick?
16: He looks athletic. Okay. Okay. Let's see.
12: Jumps over with athletic.
16: Oh my. Yes!
12: That was pretty athletic.
16: Okay. Yeah. Okay.
17: Field day pentathlon. The field day pentathlon is broken up into five sections. As soon as a team has completed a section of the event, their teammate may begin the next section.
18: On your mark, get set, go!
12: A little off kilter. Oh, they've launched it. Oh, it's broken. Go back, go back, go back. They do have to keep it on. Ref will tie for them.
18: Go.
12: It's a time loss, but it's not over. As we cross the line and start the throw. Nut hit it first try. Nice week hoping to replicate that. Nice week wanted to do this. They had an alternate. Close. He's running. They had an alternate in JHB. Nice week wanted to join his team. Nice week. Nice week. Close. He's hopping, he's hopping. Oh my God. Go. One.
14: Behind the line.
12: Two. Behind the goal. Three. Four. The one shot. Five, they got it. Go, go, go.
18: No, back here, back here.
12: Oh, wheelbarrow.
18: Back here, back here, back here, back here.
12: Wheelbarrow!
18: What are you guys doing? Get over here.
12: Wheelbarrow! You start here!
18: Yeah, this is what happens when you don't listen.
12: Okay, now go, go, go. To the button. You must touch the wood. Keep it moving. Keep it moving. Touch the wood and then stand up. Now hit the button. And it's gone. 1 minute and 21 seconds. Final time of 150. Cross into the finish line. They clock in. 120.45. They're trying to take pole position as soon as he touches it. Bang. First place in the pentathlon goes to Team Red Bull. All right, third place. Let's give it up, Team Podcast. Second place, Team YouTube. How do you guys feel? Are you disappointed? Are you happy? What are the emotions?
15: We feel great right now. We were in second this entire time, so we finished where we started.
12: Bro, I won my own event again. That's bad. Team Red Bull! Is this going to trophy cabinet? Is this next to the Evo trophies?
19: If you want me to put it next to the back-to-back, I'll do it for you.
12: Right in the middle. Right in the...
20: Yeah, I love you, baby. I love you.
12: A big shout-out to the crowd. Round of applause for yourselves. And finally, thank you for watching at home. And Streamlabs and Red Bull for making this happen.
19: Yeah, mostly. Yeah, them too. Them too.
12: All right, that's all. We're signing off here at the inaugural Streamer Games. Goodbye, everyone. See you later. Goodbye forever. Maybe we'll do it again. Who knows?

0: I'm here with Ed Hedrick, who is PDGA number 001. Ed, you invented the disc pole hole. How has the sport progressed in the last 25 years?
1: It just took off like wildfire. And now we see the top of the pinnacle, where these people are so much better than us old guys that they're not even in the same game anymore.
2: Now that it's getting for more money, more clout, more points, more everything, you know, it matters more. When you throw that good one, it does exactly what you want. That's like the feeling that I crave.
3: He likes it.

0: Yet.
1: And he
2: no
1: pans
2: way!
1: It through Gibson.
2: Oh my gosh, I have goosebumps.
3: The fans are there holding their breath like, oh. I'm living that same moment. I'm sitting there like, am I gonna execute? Those moments are what get your heart going.
4: Last year, every weekend felt like the biggest tournament. Like you felt like you were playing on the biggest stage.
5: It's pretty insane to see how much we've grown as a sport. To come out to some tournaments and just see literally thousands of people out there, it makes it almost more fun, you know, to be excited to see how the discs are flying.
6: I expect the sport to continue to explode this year, and I expect there to be great energy at every event.
7: Unbelievable stuff from Paul McBeth. Yeah!
8: We're just going off the ramp. I think we're just about to catch air vertically.
9: Woo, baby!
8: I've put in all of my life and all of my effort to be a professional disc golfer, and I'm excited about what the future brings.
10: It's very apparent now that we are on the brink. Each event can really become a huge impact on your career. We're putting the puzzle pieces together now, and it's going to keep snowballing.
3: You know, this is something big, and it's only getting bigger. Wow, the season is upon us, and those big moments are just ahead.
11: As a new era of disc golf dawns in 2022, more players than ever are poised to take advantage of the unprecedented growth the sport has seen in the last few years. These athletes will traverse the United States 3 times in 8 months and travel to Northern Europe in the summer. Each week, they'll battle the best players in the world for prize money, for pride, and for points in the hope of qualifying for the most lucrative event of the year, the Tour Championship. Fortune favors the fearless and rewards whomever embraces the grind. This is what it takes to be on tour. Consistency is what every elite athlete chases. Consistency on the green, on the box, and as crucially, between the ears. After nearly 8 months of touring, consistency is the hardest attribute to achieve. How fitting then that the final major of the season takes place on a course that demands it above all else. Two things have never changed about the United States Disc Golf Championship. It's always been played in October at Winthrop University in Rock Hill, South Carolina. And it has always made the media production a top priority.
12: Where our media trailer actually is. Super nice.
13: It's like,

0: difference it is nowadays to drive up. It's really hard to explain if you haven't been there. You just get there and you see all the banners, you see all the media teams, you see all the people running around in matching outfits who are staff or volunteers, and it just is legit. And we're selling tickets for people to come watch us. It's just all different. We're treated like athletes. And I think the huge boom has just started. It's just really cool.
1: Coming to the booth in 3, 2, 1.
2: Philo, we are back for another 4 laps around Winthrop.
3: Let's go, baby. Y'all ready for this? This is going to be a blast. Super exciting what's happening in disc golf right now. It's going to be a show, guys. You guys are in for a treat.
4: Wow, I didn't see this coming when it happened. Honestly, this whole media commentary thing was not really a game plan type situation, honestly. I said, hey man, we'd like you and Ian to be the voice of the United States Disc Golf Championship. I was like, dude, I'm exempt this year. Are you serious? Dude, you want me to give that up to do commentary? Like, that was a shell-shocking moment for me. They felt we were the best two for the job.
1: Okay, with our final tee time of the first round of the 2022 United States Disc Golf Championship. Teeing off first, representing California, 6-time world champion and 3-time United States champion, Paul McBeth.
5: When we see this huge surge of talent coming onto the tour in 2022, this really exciting time for everyone, media and players. Players knew that the bar was about to raise and there's going to be another level of disc golf that they were going to have to get to. The pro tour, whether it's the media side or the administrative side, we all knew that we were going to have to step up our game.
2: Earlier today, on throw pink on 17, Paige Hsu.
3: Direct flight one way, non-stop into the bottom of the bucket. The elation, the joy, that's what we play for right here, ladies and gentlemen. Moments like this at the championship here at Winthrop.
0: Ever since the very first year, so have not missed a tee time yet. There's definitely lots of drama out here. 17 seems to always be good for some drama every year, so we'll see who it gets this year.
2: Huge make from McBeth,
4: early. Early day Paul McBeth. I was right there with him in Southern California watching him evolve into this monster, and I was like, we're in trouble. He inspired the next generation like Ken Climo inspired my generation. He really turned it up a notch and showed them there's another way to play this game. And now he's inspired the next generation, and there's little Paul McBeth brewing and blooming everywhere, man. It's crazy. I see him everywhere I go.
1: Gannon Burr.
4: Gannon Burr, coming from that class of Paul McBethism. We're in this YouTube generation where these kids are learning. They got the shortcut.
2: Beautiful. I love watching this man putt. The Disc Golf Pro Tour Championship is presented by Barbasol. 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
23: Yeah,
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24: 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Please welcome Gannon Burr.
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19: This look from 56 for birdie.
21: And in big time birdie putt from the youngster from Iowa. There it is, right on line for Nicholas Antila.
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2: Back off the lead in the Open Championship from Royal Birkdale in England. 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Fever, the top scoring team in the association at nearly 94 points per game. Kelsey Mitchell, Caitlin Clark, coming off 30-point outings on Friday against Seattle. Sabrina Ionescu with back-to-back 25-point outings for New York. Let's pick up the action early in the game. Indiana trailing by as many as 13 points, but back they come, and part of that rally thanks to Caitlin Clark on 107.5 The Fan.
3: Tosses in the corner to Mitchell, back to Clark in front of the bench. Shot fake, sidestep, corner three. Yes! Got around Stewart.
4: Yeah, yeah.
3: And it's 93-77 Fever. Timeout. Liberty with 4:35 to go.
2: Big lead in the fourth quarter at that point, but Indiana would not be done. It would be Kelsey Mitchell again getting it going as she continued to pour it on for the Fever.
3: Ionescu to Jones, passes inside, no one home, but Kelsey Mitchell there. She has the steal. Transition triple, left wing, good, and one! Fouled by Stewart. Kelsey on the deck. How did she do that? Pops up with a smile. It's 98-80 Fever with 3:55 to go.
2: Kelsey Mitchell with a big and one on the triple on 107.5 The Fan. Fever with a 108-88 blowout victory at home. It's the 10th 100-point game scored this season by the Fever. And again, they trailed by as many as 13 points and won the game by 20. Kelsey Mitchell with 33 points, going 4 of 6 from downtown. Caitlin Clark added 17 points in the win. 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As we're getting closer and closer to the trade deadline, teams trying to get some wins, put themselves in position for the playoffs. Some teams need to make some moves. We'll get to more highlights next. 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
8: 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Milwaukee hosting the Marlins. Miami on a four-game losing streak, only 6 runs scored during that span, directly after they had just won 6 in a row, one shy of tying their longest losing streak of the season. Brewers, meanwhile, 60 wins in 97 games this season. With a win, it would be their most wins in their first 100 games of a season in franchise history. Let's get to the action. Bottom of the sixth inning, Milwaukee in a 3-3 game with the Marlins. Jackson Churio up for the Brew Crew.
9: Crochet looking in, the pitch, and a liner into center that's down for a base hit. Shoemaker will score. Racing around third is Ortiz. Here comes the throw. It's cut off, and the Brewers take a 4-3 lead on a 2-run single from Jackson Churio.
8: And the Brewers trailing going into that at-bat from Churio, taking the lead on 620 WTMJ. That put the Brewers in front 4-3. They finished the game with an 8-6 victory. Garrett Mitchell goes 3-for-5 with a double and 2 runs driven in. It's the fourth game with 3 or more hits this season. Shane Drouin was 6 innings, 5 hits, 3 earned, and a career-high 9 strikeouts in the game. Griffin Conine, meanwhile, for the Marlins, a 3-run homer in the 9th, his 3rd straight game with a home run. Again, as the Brewers knock off the Marlins 8-6. Elsewhere, Minnesota in Chicago to take on the Cubs. For the Twins, with a win, they'd be over 500 for the first time since they were 12-11 when they entered play on April the 22nd. Minnesota's won 3 straight and 7 of their last 9 games. It would tie their longest winning streak of the season. They've won 6 straight starts by Taj Bradley, who's 4-0 and 2.87 ERA in that span, and just 12 earned runs in 37 and two-thirds innings of work. Meanwhile, Matthew Boyd, 3-0, 2.86 ERA in 4 starts since returning from a knee injury, 7 earned runs in 22 innings of work. Boyd had a 6 ERA in 5 starts before the injury. The Cubs have won 5 straight of Boyd starts. Let's get to the action. Bottom of the 3rd inning, Nico Hoerner at the plate for the Cubs, with the Cubs already up 3-1.
10: Nico Hoerner batting.
11: Lines one down the right field line. That's a fair ball. Fair ball. 1 run is in. Racing toward third, Ian Happ, and holding on a long single by Nico Hoerner. Another opposite field knock for Nico Hoerner, and the Cubs lead 4-1.
8: Cubs with a 4-1 lead at that point, and the Cubs would go on to victory in this one as the Cubs win it 6-2 over the Twins, improving to 21-9 since June the 11th. They're the best record in the National League during that span. The Cubs hitters went 9-for-17 with two outs, scored all six of their runs with two outs. Matthew Boyd, six innings of work, improves to 4-0 with a 2.57 ERA in five starts since returning from a knee injury. Nico Hoerner in the game, 4-for-4 with an RBI, his fifth career four-hit game, his first since April the 16th. 2024 against the Diamondbacks. Cody Clemens, 2-for-4 with a couple of RBIs and a couple of home runs for Minnesota, his third career multi-home run game. White Sox taking on the Toronto Blue Jays. Bottom of the fourth inning, no score. George Springer at the plate on Sportsnet 590 The Fan.
12: Springer with the grounder up the middle. That's going to scoot into center field. Guerrero around third. He'll come in to score. The Blue Jays take a 1-0 lead on a George Springer single in the fourth.
8: And that would be all the Blue Jays would need. They'd go on to win it by a final of 1-0. Shane Bieber, six innings, three hits allowed, two walks, and six strikeouts. It allowed multiple earned runs in each of his first four starts this season. For Bieber's first scoreless start since April the 2nd of 2024. And Vladimir Guerrero Jr., 2-for-3 with a double and the run scored and a walk. And again, he's the one that scored the only run of the game on that RBI hit you just heard from George Springer in the fourth. For the White Sox, their four-game win streak comes to an end. Their team went 0-for-7 with runners in scoring position. 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A Kyle Schwarber at the plate for the Phillies in the bottom of the first inning. 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
13: Manaea from the stretch. The 2-0 pitch. Swung on. Hit well. Deep to right field, and you can forget about that one. Way gone up in the second deck. Number 33 on the year for Kyle Schwarber. And the Phillies are up 2-0, two batters into the game.
8: So Schwarber with a two-run blast in the first, his 33rd home run of the season, leading all of baseball, most by a Phillies player in the first 95 games of a season in team history. Phillies win it 6-1, now have won 10 straight starts by Jesus Luzardo, five innings, two hits, and seven strikeouts, five straight starts with one or fewer allowed. Mets with their 22nd game of scoring one or zero runs. 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That's coming up here on the other side. Plus, we'll get some more WNBA action in as well. That's all coming up next. 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
1: On Seattle Sports 710 AM, as the Mariners win it 4-3 over the Giants. The seventh walk-off win this season for Seattle ties them for the White Sox for the second most in Major League Baseball. Orioles beat the Astros 4-2 as they got a RBI single from Tyler O'Neill in the top of the 11th to take the lead in extra innings. Their sixth straight win by the Orioles, their second longest active win streak in baseball behind the Red Sox. 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

0: LeBron has been able to do. They can be both be great in their own generations. So can we please stop the Jordan versus LeBron debate?
1: Thank you.
0: So for number one, for me, for us, Freddie and Harry, number one is going to be Jordan versus LeBron. Right.
2: Like Mike. Want to be like
3: Sometimes
2: Mike.
3: I dream that he is me.
4: Number two.
3: Like Mike. Don't you hit number two until I finish the rest of the song.
4: Number two.
3: Number two, let's go.
0: All right, number two, Zaz, what do you got number two on your list of topics past and present you're tired of hearing about?
5: You know what I'm going to go with? I'm tired of hearing about there's no loyalty in sports.
3: Ooh.
5: Like, that's been a topic recently, right? Because Jaylen Brown claimed that there was no loyalty. Don't become an NBA player. There's no loyalty. There's no loyalty in sports. I'm tired of hearing that argument. It works both ways. You know, the team, they take a business-first approach. The players, they love to take a business-first approach as well. None of this is personal. It's also not necessarily about loyalty. I'm tired. It always seems like it's a one-way street. I'm tired of hearing about loyalty in sports. This is a business. Everybody should understand that at this point.
0: All right, Harry, what do you have for your number two?
3: For me, it was Aaron Rodgers. You know, where's
0: Which
3: Aaron
0: time?
3: Rodgers
0: Which
3: going?
0: Time?
3: It don't even matter. Aaron Rodgers, period. Like, Aaron Rodgers is on a darkness retreat. Aaron Rodgers in ayahuasca. And Aaron Rodgers, when is he going to show up to OTAs? When is he going to go to minicamp? And Aaron Rodgers. Aaron Rodgers talking to the receivers like this. Aaron Rodgers that. I got so damn sick and tired of hearing about Aaron Rodgers. And here's the bad part. I love Aaron Rodgers as a football player, but I got so tired of hearing about him, that's why he's number two on my list.
0: All right, Eric, what about you? What you got for number two?
6: All right, my number two is maybe something that's a little more recent here, but I'm kind of tired of this golden goose conversation over in the W. We can't have golden geese. We can't have golden geese. There has to just only one goose. Look, there's a lot of talented women entering the WNBA, not just Caitlin Clark, and I know that's because of the Alyssa Thomas play that got a lot of buzz a month or so ago.
3: Look at what Olivia Miles did last night.
6: Exactly. Olivia Miles, Paige Beckers. There's so many good young women in the W right now. I think that the golden goose can be golden geese. So I'm putting that as my number two.
3: I like that.
0: Yeah, Ian, I'm agree with you. That's exactly what I had at number two as well. Like, the conversation, so much of the conversation now with Caitlin Clark has absolutely nothing to do with basketball on the court now. It's everything off, and all of these people now parachuting into the conversation who don't have a vested interest in women's sports, women's basketball, who don't have a vested interest in the Indiana Fever or whomever. It's just people trying to use Caitlin Clark as a form to get across their narratives. So for me, absolutely, number two is going to be Caitlin Clark.
4: Number three.
0: All right, number three, Zaz. And we'll start with you again here. Number three, what do you have on number three on your list of sports topics past or present you're tired of hearing about?
5: I'll tell you what I'm tired of hearing about at this point is Jerry Jones ruining the Dallas Cowboys.
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6: 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Well, there was a lot of action going on in the sports world on Saturday, including that World Cup third-place matchup in which Kylian Mbappe scored a pair of goals, but plenty of action on the diamond and on the WNBA hardwood as well. So let's go ahead and get to it. 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
8: Alex, we start with baseball in Philadelphia. Another home run for Kyle Schwarber, but the Phillies pass the Mets. 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
9: Anaya from the stretch, 2-0 pitch, swung on, hit well, deep to right field, and you can forget about that one. Way gone up in the second deck. Number 33 on the year for Kyle Schwarber, and the Phillies are up 2-0, two batters into the game.
5: Number four.
8: In Seattle, the Mariners' Julio Rodriguez came off the injured list and delivered with a walk-off RBI as the Mariners came away with a win over the Giants. The call from Seattle Sports, 7:10 a.m.
7: Swung on, crack, left field, it's hammered, it's caught by McCray. Robles is going to run home and score, and the Mariners win it. Julio, a sacrifice fly. The celebration is on.
5: Number three.
8: To the WNBA and an impressive win for the Fever over the Liberty with the help of 33 points from Kelsey Mitchell. We get the call from 107.5 The Fan.
9: Ionescu to Jones. Passes inside. No on home, but Kelsey Mitchell there. She has the steal. Transition triple left wing. Good! And one! Found by Stewart. Kelsey on the deck. How did she do that? Pops up with a smile. It's 98-80 Fever.
8: Back to baseball, and in Boston, the Red Sox rallied for their 12th win in a row. 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
10: Payoff pitch to Willie Abreu from Clevenger. Is swung on, fly ball right field. Victor Mesa chasing. He's out.

0: matter in Cleveland. After the Pirates took Game 1, this blast salvaged a split for the Guardians in Game 2. You get the call from WTAM 1100.
1: The pitch hit a ton! Deep right center! Back to back track wall! Gone! A walk-off! Two-run home run to right center by Travis Bazzana!
2: 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More Major League Baseball. Tigers taking on the Angels. Tigers entered the All-Star break with consecutive losses after they had won 9 of their previous 10 games. Angels 38-59, tied with the Royals for the worst record in Major League Baseball this season, looking to avoid losing at least 60 of their first 100 games for the fourth time in franchise history. Let's get to the action in the fourth inning, in the first inning. Already 1-0 Detroit. Spencer Torkelson up with two men on 97.1 The Ticket.
3: Inning last night. Fly ball left center field. This one's deep. Trout's going back. Looking up. Gone! Three-run shot for Tork in the first. 17th of the year gives the Tigers a 4-0 lead.
2: Torkelson with that, another two home runs on the day for him, giving him 18 on the season, four runs batted in. Tigers beat the Angels 7-0. Tarik Skubal, seven innings of pitch, matches his season high, five hits and nine strikeouts, four straight start, allowing two earned runs or fewer. Buster Olney doesn't expect the Tigers to deal Skubal.
4: Since June 1, guys, the Tigers are 23-14. That means they've been playing at a 100-win pace for the last quarter of the season, basically. And, you know, just talking with executives of other teams this week, they were very skeptical that the Tigers, unless the Tigers absolutely collapse in the next 7 to 10 days, and this is the one time of year on the baseball calendar where small sample size can make a difference, unless they collapse, executives of other teams are like, yeah, they're not trading them.
2: Buster Olney, ESPN MLB insider on Hammer and Ebbett, does not expect the Tigers to beat Tarik Skubal again. Seven innings pitch, five hits, no runs, and nine strikeouts in the Tigers' 7-0 win over the Angels. Valkyries beat the Mystics 74-69, and the Lynx knocked off the Fire 101-93. Still more to come, including from the FIFA World Cup. That's next. 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

0: the All-Star game festivities to go. I mean, you've been gut punched. You haven't won the game. All you dreamed about is winning this championship, and now you need me to play another game. In a way, I could see basketball going back to it because it's you don't see a whole heck of a lot of injuries in it.
1: That's about it. It's NCAA basketball, yeah. But I don't know how many people would care or watch.
0: No. But then again, it's still live sporting events, and people watch those all the time.
1: That's true.
0: All right, number one versus number two. And by the way, number three wasn't bad yesterday. We get into that next.
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0: Stanley coming to you, as I do every single weekend, excited to talk to you about really, really cool things with incredibly cool people. Joining me today is Dr. Jonathan Haas, Chairman of the Perlmutter Cancer Center, Radiation Oncology of Long Island. There's like 14 other titles. New York listeners, you guys might know him because he hosts a show as well in the New York area. But today we are coming to talk to you about men's health, which makes sense because it is it's ESPN and we have a lot of men listeners. That's funny how that works. So, Dr. Haas, good morning. Thank you so much for your time.
1: Well, thank you so much for having me now, and please call me John.
0: I will going forward. But due respect for the 14 years of medical school or however many it was, men's health, obviously an incredibly important topic for us and one that I get on a bit of a soapbox about because my belief, and you can correct me if I'm wrong, is that men don't take their health as seriously as maybe women do.
1: Yeah, I mean, I'm guilty of that as I'm a physician, obviously, but I'm probably the world's worst patient. My wife is always on top of me, making sure that I get my blood work done, that I go to my internist, and she's wonderful. She goes to her internist, her gynecologist, her dermatologist. But yeah, men in general, and I don't want to overgeneralize and offend half of the world's population, but in my experience, also, men are not quite as good or diligent as women are. I agree with you.
0: All right. Does that mean that when you're seeing your patients, in general, these have been, there are reasons that have been ongoing for a while, that there have been symptoms that they've had for more than a few weeks, a few months?
1: Well, for me, I'm a specialist, so I'm a radiation oncologist, and we can delve into that if you wanted to, but my job is to treat cancer patients with radiation. And within that, I've kind of further subspecialized into the management of prostate cancer. So, by the time I see them, they've already had, and we can kind of dig into the weeds of prostate cancer because that's what I love talking about. But in general, prostate cancer is usually picked up by a screening blood test called a PSA, which stands for prostate-specific antigen. And if it's above a certain value, that will trigger a referral, usually to a urologist, a specialized physician in men's health. They'll oftentimes get imaging studies, often including an MRI, followed by a biopsy. And by the time all that's been done, that's when I first get to see them in consultation. So they've had their workup. They've had their biopsy. They've had their imaging studies, usually. And my job as a radiation oncologist is to go through the plethora or the breadth of treatment options that these gentlemen have. But oftentimes, taking this half step back to your first question, there's many men that have never gone for a PSA, the blood test, right? You can't catch a disease if you don't screen for it. Sometimes I'll shake my head, gosh, I wish you'd had this blood test done 5 years earlier and we would have caught it earlier. And there's controversies even within PSA itself. Should you get it? Who do you get it on? What age do you get it on? So these are all, without boring you, probably separate hour lectures that we could do. But yeah, by the time I see them, they've had their diagnosis, they've had their biopsy, they've had their imaging, and we just get to go through the various treatment options that are available to them.
0: You said just a minute ago that prostate cancer is what you love talking about. So I'm of the belief that if you love talking about it, it's likely not that boring. So we can talk all about it. Tell me what some of the controversy is with the PSA, because as just a layperson, I'm thinking if it's a screening test, it's a blood panel. What could be the harm in doing it all the time?
1: It's a great question. So, historically, men, when they started to hit an age typically of 50, most interns will get a PSA. And I have become the old doctor here, right? I've been a physician since 1992. PSA could probably start about 10 years before that. And prior to the era of PSA, prostate cancer was often diagnosed at a later stage. It was dialed when the internist or the urologist did a rectal exam. And that's notoriously insensitive. PSA, once it's above a certain value, is abnormal. And it's, in my opinion, the most single or one of the most single effective screening mechanisms to diagnose a cancer. The controversy, to answer your question, is does every man that have prostate cancer need to be treated? And many of our patients offer something called active surveillance, which means we just watch it. So the controversy arises that you're all of a sudden with this fantastic new blood test, you're catching all these prostate cancer patients. But the controversy is, are many of these men being overtreated? So yeah. I accept the premise that, you know, we're catching a lot of cancers that may not need to be treated. And we, I would say probably a third of my patients we recommend watching. But the controversy is, well, why order a test on a patient that you may not treat? Mm-hmm. So, and then probably a decade ago, there was the United States Preventative Service Task Force issued guidelines against routinely screening for prostate cancer above a certain age. But they based it on two studies, one of which was incredibly flawed. And on the panel was an obstetrician, a pediatrician, and a nurse. So there wasn't a urologist, there wasn't an oncologist, and there wasn't a radiation oncologist. So there was an uproar in the cancer community that you have the single most effective screening mechanism and you're trying to throw it out the window. The internists, the ones who are the gatekeepers, they're the ones that get the test, you know, saw the task force recommendations. All of a sudden you saw a plummet in the number of new cases diagnosed. So we took a step back to where we were in almost like the dark ages of oncology and not screening patients. They've since walked that back a little bit. So we're trying to reach that happy medium. So I don't think the question is who should be screened. The more important question is who should be treated. And we go through all that here at Perlmutter. We don't force patients to be treated. We have the advantage of having surgeons and radiation oncologists and medical oncologists and protocols and all these wonderful things that we can offer patients. So, you know, so that's the controversy.
0: Okay. There are moments where I'm really, really happy this is just radio. Right. Although, you know, we're both dressed very professionally. That's fine. But this is one of those moments where I wish it weren't just radio, because my mouth was just wide open with the fact that you had a pediatrician, an obstetrician, and I don't know,
1: a secretary,
0: a teacher, a nurse. Okay. So she might have known a little bit more, but it's very, very frustrating. It's a little bit like having prostate doctors talk about breast cancer. Totally right. Different parts. So it's very frustrating to me that was the panel that they thought could be very intelligent people who meant really well, but it doesn't make sense to me.
1: Right. I 100% agree with you. So that's why, I mean, we've had multiple meetings on this and multiple presentations, and you know, we've talked about this in media, on radio, on television. So it has been corrected to some extent, and it's moved a little bit more toward a model which I don't disagree with, of shared decision, you know,
0: okay,
1: letting the patient know that you're ordering this test. And you know, and it's really, the controversy becomes when you get a little bit older, right? You know, so mm-hmm. you know, if you're a 75 year old or 80 year old gentleman, should you be getting a screening test to pick up a cancer that may or may not be clinically significant? Mm-hmm. I would argue yes, because it's for the clinician to determine what's clinically significant. You know,
0: right.
1: When you have a biopsy, not all cancers, not all prostate cancers are the same. There's something called Gleason scores, which determine the aggressiveness of prostate mm-hmm. cancer and who should be treated, who can be watched, or what's in between.
0: I have to tell you, I've done many, many shows on this topic, because I think it's very beneficial to our listenership, and I've never heard of a Gleason score. How does that rate the cancer?
1: Yeah, so when a biopsy is done, right, so what happens is the urologist will oftentimes do what's called a transperineal biopsy. And ideally, there should be an MRI scan done first where it's targeted. Mm-hmm. So an MRI is an imaging study. So the very first step, let's kind of walk through if you have the time.
0: Yes.
1: First step is getting the screening PSA, and it's above a certain number. Oftentimes, in fact, always, you'll be referred to the urologist. The urologist should get an MRI scan if you're able to. An MRI is an imaging study where you can kind of cut through the prostate in multiple different planes, almost like a loaf of bread, and you can see what's called these lesions, and they're called Peyrad's lesions. So if you know that when a woman has a mammogram,
0: mm-hmm.
1: they have lesions that they can target. You know, and similarly with prostate, you'll see these lesions, and they give it a number from 1 to 5.
0: Okay.
1: Based on the aggressiveness. And urologists now, with targeting software, can target within the prostate the Peyrad's 5 or the more aggressive lesion to kind of direct the needle. Once mm-hmm. the needle is done in there, they'll take out cells, they'll do the biopsy. The biopsy is then sent to a pathologist.
0: Mm-hmm.
1: The pathologist looks under the microscope and they assign what's called a Gleason score, a number of aggressiveness. And it's typically given at 2 numbers. So for example, a Gleason score 7. can either be a 3+4 or a 4+3. You follow?
0: I do. It's the same. They add up to the same. Yes.
1: They do, but they don't. So,
0: okay.
1: So the first number is what's called the major histology. What do most of the cancer cells look like? Can we give that a number from 3 to 5? The second number is the minor histology. What do the rest of the cancer cells look like? And we give that a number from 3 to 5. So if your Gleason score 4+3, that means more of the cells are more aggressive and the rest are less aggressive. If it's a 3+4, it's the opposite. Do you follow?
0: This is fascinating.
1: We treat Gleason score 4+3s more aggressively than we do 3+4s. If you're a Gleason 8, 9, or 10, that's considered more aggressive, and they may require intensification of therapy. If you're a Gleason score 6, and that's really as low as it gets, you could potentially be a candidate for watching it. So the controversies are, do Gleason 6s need to be treated? And we offer active surveillance protocols at Perlmutter to watch those patients judiciously. But that's what a Gleason score is. That kind of helps to determine the aggressiveness of the cancer. And there's even more advanced ways now within a Gleason score. We can actually send the pathology off for what's called genomics, where we can look at the RNA on the cellular level to see how aggressive the cancer is. So we really do what's called personalized medicine here. So I always use the analogy. It's like if I'm going to treat a patient, I want to make sure that the treatment's like an Armani suit. I really tailor it to the specifics of that patient. It's not one size fits all. You know, 10 years ago, prostate cancer was prostate cancer. Now I use the analogy, prostate cancer is like a thumb, right? Everyone has a thumb, but everyone's thumbprint is different. So we tailor the radiation to the thumbprint.
0: This is so incredible. Hannah Stanley here today here on Beyond Sports. My guest, Dr. Jonathan Haas, Chairman, Perlmutter Cancer Center Radiation Oncology, Long Island, and a couple of other very impressive titles that we're not going to get into because honestly, it would just take too much time. But what we're talking about is men's health, prostate health, prostate cancer. And you just said, John, that everybody has a thumb. Most people have a thumb. But the thumbprints are all unique and individual. And that likens to how prostate cancer can be. Are there different types of prostate cancer? Like, are there, I don't really know if it would be like a strain or a type. Can there be A, B, C, D, where you have this category that's not as aggressive versus you have a very aggressive type?
1: Absolutely. And to be honest, all oncology is moving toward that so the cancer treatment in general is now moving toward what we call personalized medicine. So yeah, pretty much we can dig into, you know, in my case, prostate cancer really now down to the cellular level. And you can say, well, Mr. Smith, you don't just have prostate cancer. You have this type of a prostate cancer based on your imaging, based on your Gleason score, and based on your genomics, this is what we think is going to be the best tailored therapy for you. And I think that's the best way to do medicine, right? You know, getting back to my schlocky analogy about buying a suit, right? You want this to be tailored, right? You don't want to buy a suit off the rack. You want the best tailored suit, and we try to do the best tailored cancer therapy that we can. And there's new tests coming in all the time. For me personally, the genomic testing has been a game changer. You know, it's been great.
0: It sounds like it. Is this something that everybody's doing across the board, or are there value? Is there still value? There's always been the thing like get a second opinion, go and check with other doctors, which is sometimes hard. You're very scared. You know, sometimes that's paralyzing where you just kind of want to march through and get to the end of this. Right. Is there value in seeking other opinions, seeking different medical options because across the board you're moving to these very specific test results?
1: Yeah, absolutely. So, you know, prostate cancer is a disease where you can take a breath. Understandably, when you hear that C word, right, your pressure goes up, your heart rate goes up. Prostate cancer is a disease that you do have the luxury of time 99% of the time to do homework. So the simple answer to your question is yes, you should seek multiple opinions. And if someone's forcing you to a treatment the second they meet you, that's not the right doctor for you. They should encourage you to meet with a surgeon and a radiation oncologist and a medical oncologist. A quick and easy way to screen for in my opinion, the highest level of cancer care is to see whether they are an NCI designated cancer center. And there's only a handful of those in the country. You're probably maybe in the low hundreds across the entire United States. And that means the institution has gone through rigorous screening and, you know, with protocols and with competencies and with certain metrics or many metrics that determine excellence in treating. So whatever state you're in, pretty much every state has what's called an NCI, National Cancer Institute designated cancer center. So that's probably, in my opinion, the best place to get multiple opinions because they've already gone through the screening process at the highest levels of healthcare to get that designation.
0: I was always in Chicago. I used to be based in Chicago, and I always felt so fortunate that I could look out the window and basically almost see three world-class hospitals, and knowing that I could, within minutes, you know, in a taxi cab, get to really, really good healthcare. It is a luxury that those of us in New York or Chicago and Los Angeles obviously have. But it's becoming more and more accessible to people, thank goodness for the internet and shows like this, where we can learn some things about what we're looking for in a provider. And as you mentioned, finding those NCI facilities. We're going to skip ahead because I could talk to you about this for a really, really long time, about this particular, like, just getting diagnosed. But we do want to talk about treatments. My guest today, Dr. Jonathan Haas, Chairman, Perlmutter Cancer Center Radiation Oncology, Long Island, or as I want to say, Long Island. And then I'm Hannah Stanley. This is Beyond Sports. You're listening. We're talking about men's health, specifically prostate cancer and the treatments they're in. Once you've met your patient or the patient is once we're the patient, let's say, what are our options as far as how we get to the other side of this diagnosis?
1: So historically, you know, the two major options, you know, the historical two major options for men with prostate cancer is either surgery or some type of radiation, right? Surgically, historically, has consisted of something called a radical prostatectomy, mm-hmm. where the urologist will physically take out the prostate. They will reconnect the bladder and the urethra, and oftentimes that's a curative surgery. I'm not a urologist, but I work with hundreds of the most fantastic urologists that I consider on the planet in my New York area. But it's they can delve into the specifics of a prostatectomy, although I do know about it. So my job is radiation, and there's several different ways to do radiation. Historically, there were two major ways to do radiation. One is with something called external beam radiation because it comes from the outside from these big machines called linear accelerators because they mm-hmm. accelerate radioactive particles. The other historical way to give radiation is what's called internal radiation or something we call brachytherapy. Okay. Brachy is the Greek word for short distance where you're implanting radioactive sources or catheters into the prostate itself. Historically, within external beam radiation, up until maybe 20 years ago, 15, 20 years ago, radiation was a 2 to 3 month process of every day, Monday through Friday radiation. And it worked. Mm-hmm. And it used to be these big, wide radiation fields that kind of blasted through everything. So if you heard the horror stories of people back in the 60s and 70s that talked about burns and about all these horrible things, because the technology wasn't as advanced as it was now. Probably back in the late 90s, something called intensity modulated radiation came into vogue, mm-hmm. where you used computers to kind of figure out the best way to kind of aim the radiation beams. And you had these algorithms to kind of carve out radiation, so we were able to eliminate more of the anatomy. So I use the analogy of the prostate's like Grand Central Station. And there's lots of tracks that go through Grand Central, right? You have mm-hmm. the one track A could be the bladder. Mm-hmm. Track B will be the rectum. We can talk about mechanisms to protect the rectum. Mm-hmm. Track C may be the urethra, which goes right through. Track D could be the penile bulb, which sits right below it. So you're now able to carve out that anatomy better with this intensity modulated radiation. Something that I'm super excited about, which started in the early 2000s, which I was privileged to be one of the earlier practitioners of, something called SBRT, which stands for stereotactic body radiation therapy, where we're now able to take the radiation from 9 weeks, 45, 50 days, down to 5 days.
0: 5 days from
1: Right.
0: 45 days.
1: Exactly. So, we've been doing that here at NYU Long Island since 2005. And without ego, we are the number one SBRT prostate site in the world, just in terms of.
0: I think that could be said with ego. That's good. That's
1: Yeah,
0: a
1: we're
0: big
1: proud of it. I
0: thing.
1: mean, it's a lot of work. We're proud of what we do here. But if we have a treatment that we can go now for 1 week as opposed to 2.5 months with equal efficacy and equal or better side effects, that's a game changer. And that's what we've been doing here. So that's really my super subspecialty, is to do SBRT for prostate cancer.
0: Okay.
1: So that's the general overview of the major treatments. Now, within surgery, there's now look to do, you can do partial treatment. Sometimes you can freeze part of the prostate or ablate part of the prostate. Within my field now, we have a protocol that we've opened up over the summer. Instead of doing five fractions, we're now looking doing at two fractions. So it's all
0: Wow.
1: about making the treatment, not only most important thing is the cure rate, right? We want the patients to be cured and we want to minimize side effects, but I'd rather my patients spend time with their family and doing the things that they like to do than spending it with John Huss et al. In the cancer center, right? It's just so that's what we're really trying to do. We've kind of gotten that protocol off the ground and we're excited about that.
0: I'm pretty sure this will never affect me personally, but you'd be my guy if it did. This is super impressive. But I have been learning, and I've talked to some other doctors about this, oncologists about this hydrogel spacer
1: Yeah.
0: treatment. Tell me what this is, because it seems like you kind of want to think that it seems fictional. Because you just kind of shoot in this little like gel, and yet it seems to be incredibly beneficial to the patient.
1: So I'm gonna, even though this is radio, right?
0: Right.
1: The old cliche, I have a good face for radio. But I'm showing you a model here that you can see. So this is
0: Yes,
1: the
0: I am. Yep.
1: prostate right here. This is the bladder, and the rectum would be where my finger is, right
0: Okay.
1: thrust up against the prostate.
0: Sure.
1: Remember my Grand Central analogy?
0: Yeah, so what I'm looking at is a model of a bladder, which looks like half an onion, and then below it is the tube, and
1: This is
0: then,
1: the prostate right here.
0: yes, and then it wraps around it kind of like a thyroid would.
1: Or it's like a chestnut, right? So,
0: Yes, okay.
1: and now you're seeing the rectum behind it. So the
0: Behind
1: rectum
0: it.
1: is flush up against the prostate. That's the way every man on the planet is put together.
0: Cool.
1: And then one of the first companies and one of the best companies to figure out something called with the gel, it's a product called Spacer, Spaceoar. And what they did, and they were visionary about this, is they designed a gel that temporarily moves the prostate away from the rectum. It creates space. So you're just moving it out of the way. So imagine, I'm going to use my train analogy. So imagine that the prostate is on track one, and normally the rectum's on track two. You've now moved it to track four. Right?
0: It's
1: You've moved.
0: so brilliant.
1: Right. So, and it's a very easy procedure. You're done well. It's well under a half hour. And what they do is they, with numbing medicine or with anesthesia, the urologist or the radiation oncologist can direct a small needle into that space between the prostate and the rectum.
0: Yeah.
1: They test to make sure that the needle's in the proper position. They then inject a little bit of saline to create a space. And then this gel, the spacer gel, consists of two fluids, and it has a double-barreled syringe. You inject this fluid under in 10 seconds into that space, and it immediately hardens into this gel like a cushion or a pillow that just moves the rectum away
0: It just
1: from the
0: pushes
1: prostate.
0: it aside.
1: It's common sense, right? But men and every woman on the planet will agree that men weren't put together with common sense, right?
0: Well, yeah, that's accurate. But
1: So.
0: it's just how recent has this been on the scene? I've talked about it for a little bit, but it just seems like this should have been something we've done all along.
1: Right, but you have to have the technology to have the gel, and fortunately, it has to go through FDA approval, right?
0: That is good.
1: You can't just put something into the body. So this was the first gel that got FDA approval, and it has to be proven in a study. So there's a classic study. It's called the first author's a doctor named Hamstra, and patients were randomized. The best way to do a study is what's called a randomized study. It's a coin flip. Patients are either coin flipped to standard therapy, which is no gel, or the gel. And that study with long-term follow-up, and it's really considered a seminal study in our literature, showed a significant decrease not only in rectal toxicity. You can predict that, right? If you move the rectum out of the way, you would expect the rectal side effects to go lower. But paradoxically, the bladder side effects also went down, even though the bladder is not being separated. There's no way to separate the bladder. But the reason for that, since now you have all this extra wiggle room, you can direct radiation beams more precisely and avoid the bladder.
0: You get a better angle.
1: You get better. Exactly right. See, there you go. You're hired. You want to
0: I would
1: work
0: love
1: with me?
0: that. That would be incredible. I want to come to a dinner party so I can hear you talk more about this. This is
1: If we're talking
0: this.
1: about prostate cancer or a dinner party, I don't know if it's the right dinner party
0: I
1: to be
0: don't
1: at.
0: think
1: But
0: it's the right
1: you're welcome to come.
0: dinner party. Maybe we'll go out and get an iBeef. It'll be fun.
1: I'd
0: But
1: like it.
0: this is so fascinating and really something that I want everybody, if this is something you're facing, to talk to your oncologist, your radiologist, and even your internist as this is going on, to find someone who can talk to you about if this is the right technique for you, the right product. It is the Spaceor Hydrogel, SpaceoAR. Hydrogel. It just seems like an absolute no-brainer. So I'm so glad that one, I mean, that they went through the process of getting this incredibly robust study to prove that this is the way to go. Because so many studies, as one that you mentioned earlier, can be they're not great. They're not great. This sounds great.
1: Yeah, no, it's here. And even the product itself, it continues to evolve, right? So the newer products actually have contrast in it. It's called Spacer View, where it shows up like a big light bulb on the screen. So when we as radiation oncologists are doing our contouring, right, it's really kind of, you can't miss it. It's like someone just put a spotlight. Don't, you know, this is where you want to, you know, this is where you want to kind of, this is where you're jealous, right? So
0: Yeah,
1: it's
0: don't go
1: great.
0: here.
1: It's been, you know, it's not for everyone, but it's for patients that are candidates for the gel or for the spacer gel. It's been a godsend for our patients.
0: That's incredible because as you mentioned at the very beginning of our conversation, so often years ago when you would have prostate cancer, there were it wasn't necessarily that the prostate cancer was going to kill you, but the side effects of all of these treatments made it not thrilling to live with. And to be able to provide really good quality of life has to be incredibly fulfilling, other than just saying you're cured to your patients.
1: Yeah, I love my job. I mean, I've treated, this is a real number, I've treated over 23,000 patients in my 26 years, so that's the number. And the majority of them, I live on Long Island, and I practice also in Manhattan. So the majority of my patients are in my community. So my favorite part of the medicine at this point in my career isn't, you know, necessarily talking about the prostate cancer, although that's the most important thing. It's seeing these patients back in follow-up. You know, who got married? Where is your vacation? You've kind of evolved beyond the necessary patient-doctor relationship, and I really consider patients to be part of my extended family. You know, I love when I come back 3 years later, and my daughter got married, or this is my grandchild. This was the christening or the bat mitzvah of my child. You know, it's for me, that's what kind of keeps me young and energized. And I love also that I, you know, in my community, I see patients out. I'll be at a restaurant with my family, or I'll be at a movie, or I'll be at the shopping mall. And you just kind of kibitz with the patient that these are, you know, you connect with them on a human level. So that's what I love at this point in my career. Love, love, love it. It's the best.
0: And they're able to have these moments, and you can help them experience this because of what your work is, but also how advanced science is becoming day by day by day. It's really, really fascinating. My guest today, Jonathan Haas, I would love to have you come on again. You are the chairman, and he is, I will say, the chairman, Perlmutter Cancer Center Radiation Oncology, Long Island, and NYU Grossman Long Island School of Medicine. Hannah Stanley here, Beyond Sports. Talk to you next week.
2: 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And now, here's your host, Kyle Wallace.
3: Welcome into Hire, the Good Karma Brands recruitment show, where we introduce you to the people, the opportunities, and the culture which makes Good Karma Brands a special place to build your career. I am your host of Hire, Kyle Wallace, and today we have two great conversations for you as I will be joined by a great teammate of mine that I know very well, Allie Farmwald, who is our Good Karma Brands Milwaukee marketing manager. Allie will talk about the great things they are doing in Milwaukee with events and also share information about the GKB Milwaukee Fall 2026 internship program. As a former intern myself, I know how great of an opportunity this internship is. Now, also, we will speak with one of our teammates based out of the ATL, Atlanta, Katie Rubenstein, who is a marketing consultant for Good Karma Brands. We will ask Katie the big eight questions about growth, culture, and teamwork in her journey through Good Karma Brands. That's all coming up next right here on Hire, the Good Karma Brands recruitment show. Hello and welcome back into Hired, a Good Karma Brands recruitment show. I am your host, Kyle Walsh, and I am so excited for our next guest and to be joined by Allie Farmwald, who is Good Karma Brands Milwaukee marketing manager. Allie works here in Milwaukee alongside me, and she is hiring for the fall of 2026 internship for Good Karma Brands Milwaukee. I know what great leader she is, so I am so excited for folks to have an opportunity to hear from Allie and about the position they are hiring for the fall of 2026 internship right here in Milwaukee. Allie, excited to talk to you about these opportunities. How you doing today?
4: I'm good. Thanks so much for having me on.
3: That is fantastic. Now, let's get right into it. Allie, I want to first start with, what is your role at Good Karma Brands Milwaukee?
4: Yeah, so I'm one of our marketing managers here, so I get to work with both brands that we have at GKB Milwaukee, which includes ESPN Milwaukee and 620 WTMJ, so focusing a lot on managing some of our part-time teammates, including our interns, running events, and just making sure things are running smoothly from the marketing side.
3: There is so much that you all do to make sure things are running smoothly from the marketing side, but just make sure this place is a well-oiled machine. So working with Allie is fantastic, and I know with the internship that we'll get into a little bit, not only will you have a great opportunity to learn about GKB, you also have a great person to work under as well with the internship. But what makes you love working for Good Karma Brands?
4: You're really nice, Kyle. You're also a great person to work with. I hope you know that.
3: Oh, thank you.
4: But that's what makes me love working at GKB is honestly the people. And we call them teammates, and it's no joke. Like, GKB is a team sport. Everyone's really bought into our mission, and you know, in terms of wanting to work really hard, but also play really hard. So it's a great place where you have a lot of like-minded people. We always say here, we don't hire for culture fits, we hire for core value fits. So it's people that have a lot of the same values that want to do a really good job, do best in class work, but then also enjoy each other's companies and have a lot of fun while we do it.
3: Absolutely. Now, you are hiring for the fall of 2026 internship class right here for GKB Milwaukee. How many interns are you looking to hire, and what are the ideal candidates? What do they look like?
4: Yeah, absolutely. We typically take three interns in our fall class. An ideal candidate is somebody who is really open-minded and self-starting. Our internship, in comparison to maybe others in the industry, is really open. So we expose our interns to all areas of the business here at GKB Milwaukee. And that can include anything that they have interest in, whether that's marketing, content, sales, social media, finance, really anything. The world is their oyster here. So the ideal candidate would be somebody who would say yes to anything, is open to exploring new avenues, doesn't come in very single-minded, and like we say, is a self-starter. We don't look for people who want to come in and be given a checklist of something to do every day. I would actually prefer the reverse, where an intern comes in and tells me, these are all the things that I want to accomplish or I want to do, and then we help them get there.
3: I absolutely love that. Again, we are speaking with Allie Farmwald, who is a GKB marketing manager here in Milwaukee, also overseeing the internship program here at Good Karma Brands Milwaukee, which we are hiring for the fall of 2026. Now, you talked a little bit about what you're looking for in the ideal candidate. Now, for someone who does get hired, they're not just grabbing coffee. What does that day-to-day actually look like? They're not grabbing coffee for me or for you or anything like that.
4: Absolutely not. No, I actually joke with our interns. I'm like, if someone asks you that, you need to come tell me immediately and I'll go have a conversation because that's not cool. No, we like to say, like, our interns are teammates just as much as anyone else in here. There are hardly any meetings that are closed off to interns. So they are really encouraged to go out and join anything and become real working teammates. So that is working on real projects with other people. You know, for example, one of our interns this semester, he's super interested in content. He wants to learn how to become a producer. And just last week, he was able to work with our executive producer here and help run the board for one of our morning shows.
3: Oh, so, wow.
4: Yeah, super cool. So the opportunities and the projects that they would work on are really varied based on what the intern's interests are, but they are real things that provide value to the company and things that we want them to gain real hands-on experience that they can put on their resume and take to their next opportunity.
3: Now, you talked a little bit about, like, people coming in open-minded with the internship, and me being a former intern many, many, many moons ago at this point. We're getting to the point now. I started my internship before some of these kids were even born, which is almost absolutely crazy. But now I am an employee, right? I'm here. I'm a teammate here with Good Karma Brands. But can you talk a little bit more about the different opportunities in different places? You just talked about the intern that got a chance to run the board, and you kind of alluded to having options in finance. Can you just talk about some of the other opportunities where interns can really find themselves or where they could fit in at Good Karma Brands in the future as a potential full-time teammate?
4: Yeah, great question. Some other examples of things that they help work on from the marketing side is creating a lot of promotional materials, social media graphics. So if you're somebody that, you know, has an interest in creative, and it doesn't have to be that, you know, you're super skilled in graphic design and Adobe, it can be Canva. You know, we use Canva every single day. It can be helping lead events. A couple of our interns this summer are teaming up with me and the rest of the marketing team to plan and run some of our really important events, which takes a lot of coordination, communication, logistics, all those things. Or if you're somebody who's more sales-minded, maybe you're really into that, you know, partner or B2B interaction, we have some of our interns this summer who are doing lead generation and working with our partnership development specialist team to go out and find different organizations that we might want to partner with in the future. So really, it's a lot about you come in, we expose you to everything that we do here, and then we allow the interns to tell us, I find this area interesting, or I think I could be good at XYZ, and then we connect them with teammates there or with myself, and then we kind of help them along that journey.
3: What an amazing internship opportunity. I'm just telling you this right now. There's so many cool things. And then for me, she didn't even get to talk about how you maybe get to cover some sports or go cover Brewers or be around some of the Packers and different things like that. So absolutely, it's so fun and it's so cool. But also, I kind of just alluded to some of the sports stuff. Do you have to love sports in order to intern for Good Karma Brands Milwaukee? Do you have to be like a sports lover?
4: No, absolutely not. We've had interns in the past who actually are like the opposite. They don't even really watch or consume any sports. So I think that's what's really unique about Good Karma Brands Milwaukee is we do have the opportunity to work with 620 WTMJ. So if you're somebody who's more interested in news or journalism or lifestyle, there's a place for you here. And I will say, even if you are working with the ESPN brand, you don't have to be somebody that knows every single stat of every single Brewers game or something like that. There's opportunity to work in different fields that are maybe different than your exact interests outside of work, but there are a lot of transferable skills that you could use here at GKB Milwaukee.
3: Again, we are speaking with Allie Farnwald, who is the Good Karma Brands Milwaukee marketing manager, and she is hiring for the fall 2026 class of interns here at GKB Milwaukee. We'll keep going here with a couple more questions that I do have. Is that what I love about this internship is that you touched on it a little bit earlier, that you get to touch many different areas. You never really talked about why it's so important to you and Good Karma Brands and Good Karma Brands Milwaukee to ensure that these interns can come in here and touch so many different aspects of the business that we have.
4: Yeah, that's a great question. I don't think there's one arm of the business here that could operate without the other. So it is really important to understand how the full process works, how, you know, marketing communicates with sales, who then communicates with content. You need all the buckets in order to make this to make it work. So that's why it's important to become open-minded and see how everything comes together. I will also say, in a world that is constantly evolving, whether that's from technology or just the way people consume content, it's important to understand all aspects, because the roles that we have today might not be the roles we have next month or next year. So interns that get a really well-rounded experience, I think, are more armed with that knowledge to adapt to the workforce whenever they're ready to enter it full time.
3: Adapting to the workforce, so whether it's here, which we hope, or somewhere else, is making sure that you are prepared for your future. Now, how can someone stand out during the interview process for the fall 2026 internship?
4: Yeah, to stand out to me in the interview process, number one, your resume should be really sharp and clean. I am somebody who kind of nitpicks at resumes. I find when there are periods and commas out of place and things like that, I think it's an easy way to show right off the bat that you are detail-oriented. Just give it a double check right before you submit it. It's one easy way to stand out. And then secondly, I love someone who's conversational in an interview. It doesn't have to be me just asking a question and then you just respond. If there's something that I say that you find interesting and want to learn more about, follow up with a question. I love when my interviews end up turning into what felt like just a conversation with somebody that I knew, because that is somebody that I think will thrive here, that is a conversationalist and willing to ask others questions.
3: I absolutely love that. Now, what would you say is the coolest thing about being an intern with GKB Milwaukee?
4: Oh, the coolest thing. I mean, there's a lot of really unique opportunities, like you alluded to, from the sports side and the news side, where you just get to be behind different doors that maybe other fields or other internships aren't. You know, for example, some of our interns do go out and cover Brewers games from a social media perspective. And looking ahead to this fall, the Bucs season starts, you know, and we send interns to cover games from a social media side of things. So you're on the sidelines capturing content, whether it's with a phone or with a camera, and even from the news side of things, we send people out to help get information for stories. So you are on the front lines of some of the content that our fans consume. So I think that's something that I find that I think our interns find really cool.
3: No, I'm right there with you. There's so many great experiences that you have. I think back to, I think it's my, it may still be or used to be my picture on Instagram. It was a picture of me at a golf outing at the ESPN Wisconsin golf outing many years ago. And it was with me and Aaron Rodgers from many years ago. Like, there was a lot of hard work that we put in, but also it was a really cool experience to be able to meet at that time Aaron Rodgers, who was fresh off winning a Super Bowl. So it was so many great things and so many great opportunities, even just simply putting together events. I know we had an intern a couple years ago that put together our ESPN Wisconsin fantasy football event. And he turned out to become a full-time employee. So again, those great opportunities to build up your resume, but really get that experience, to me, is so, so cool. So thank you all for everything that you guys offer for our interns. Now, what advice would you give to someone who is applying for the internship?
4: Advice that I would give to somebody who's applying is to absolutely do your research. Come in and know that you are working for Good Karma Brands Milwaukee. You're not just working for ESPN Milwaukee. That's also one area that I kind of flag immediately in an interview, is somebody who comes in that's like, I'm a huge sports fan and I want to work for ESPN. Here you work for both brands, which is a really exciting and unique opportunity. So do your research on the company, on our history, on our core values, but also be willing to come in and share your personality. We don't want somebody who just is cookie cutter and has all the perfect exact answers all the time. We want to see you. We want to see your personality, because that's how we know if you'll fit in here and do a great job.
3: And you talked about it. And can we just describe? You said work for GKB Milwaukee. Maybe I should have said something right away, what GKB Milwaukee is. For those who are listening, can you explain what you mean you work for both brands and not just ESPN?
4: Yes, great question. So yeah, GKB Milwaukee here is our Milwaukee market that is home to two brands. That's ESPN Milwaukee and 620 WTMJ. So the marketing team and our interns here get to support and work with both brands, which I find really intriguing to see how it, like, there's differences and similarities between the brands, but it exposes you to so much, and really the opportunities are endless. So our interns here, you're going to work events and work with teammates and meet and learn from both brands. We don't like allow, I would say, our interns to just pick and choose one brand to work with. We want them to be exposed to both, because there's learning opportunities with each.
3: When interns are done with this internship, what do you want them to say they got from it?
4: I would love for our interns to walk away saying they got real experience that they can put on their resume and talk about to a, you know, future employer, or just take back to whatever is their next opportunity. I don't believe in busy work. I don't believe in mindless tasks. Obviously, there are some things that aren't the most glamorous of tasks that our interns might help with, like, you know, loading in for a golf outing. That's a little hard, but at the end of the day, you can put on your resume that you helped plan and execute a golf outing for 130 golfers at the Bog, and then you can link that to the photos or the spreadsheets that you helped work on. So I want them to walk away with real experience that they can talk about for a future opportunity.
3: Absolutely love that. Allie, for more information, where can people find where to apply it?
4: Go ahead and go to our GKB Careers landing page. So you can go to, again, our Good Karma Brands landing page and then go to the careers portal there.
3: Thank you so much for joining us here today.
4: Thank you for having me.
3: Again, thank you so much to Allie Farnwall for joining us here today on Hired. Allie is the Good Karma Brands Milwaukee Marketing Manager, and she is hiring for the fall of 2026 internship program for Good Karma Brands Milwaukee. When we come back on the other side, we will be joined by another Good Karma Brands teammate as we will head out to the ATL to speak with Katie Rubenstein, who is a marketing consultant for Good Karma Brands. She will answer the big eight questions about growth, culture, and teamwork in her journey through Good Karma Brands. Keep it locked. You won't want to miss that conversation. This is Hired, a Good Karma Brands recruitment show. Hello and welcome back into Hired, a Good Karma Brands recruitment show. I am your host, Kyle Wallace of Hired, and I am so excited to be joined by our next guest. Our next guest is Katie Rubenstein, who is a marketing consultant for Good Karma Brands. Katie is here to join us to answer the big eight questions about growth, culture, and teamwork in her journey through Good Karma Brands. I know it is a great journey, and I cannot wait for Katie to share with you. Katie, thank you so much for joining us here today on Hired. How you doing today, Katie?
5: I'm good. Thank you for having me.
3: No, absolutely. Absolutely. Now, Katie, can you let everybody know? I said you're a marketing consultant, but can you let everybody know what do you actually do at Good Karma Brands, and what would surprise people about your role?
5: So I am a marketing consultant, as you said. So I'm essentially, if you really want to kind of narrow it down to simple terms, I'm in sales. I sell across our digital products, so ranging from, you know, foundational ESPN Digital all the way to WNBA and our NBA partnerships. So at the end of the day, I'm in sales.
3: That is fantastic. Now, for those who are like, okay, sales, I like sales, what will surprise people about the overall role, especially when you're talking about the different assets that you get to work with?
5: The most surprising part of it, you know, I don't know. Let's see. I think that the surprising part is that you really, your partners that we work with, or the partners that we work with, really want us to be consultative. This is not a sales job where you're just managing the individual campaigns and reporting back the results. You are really a strategic advisor. So I think the surprising part was just how much strategy and strategic advising goes into it as opposed to just transacting campaigns.
3: I absolutely love that, Katie, because that's what that whole consultant part is about. It's not just about let's sell somebody and close deals. No, it's about opening long-term prosperous partnerships, and that's exactly what you have an opportunity to do, working with Good Karma Brands. So I love hearing that coming from you, Katie. Now, when did you first realize that GKB was different from other companies?
5: Probably 2 years ago when I met with our SVP of digital, I knew right away that the people and the culture at Good Karma is kind of something that I strived for in my career. So I have been in conversation with this team for 2 years. And, you know, 2 years ago when I started this journey of trying to figure out where I wanted to land from, like, the next phase of my career. And mind you, I started at Good Karma last November, so I'm still pretty new. But I knew that I was not on a job hunt. I was on a boss and a culture hunt, and I really used those values to guide my kind of career path. And so when I And I kind of understood the people and the culture at GKV 2 years ago. I made sure to stay in front of the SVP of digital. And when the timing was right, it worked out.
3: I think that's pretty cool to hear that your journey started 2 years ago before you actually became a teammate. Can you just talk about that overall transition and the timing being right and what really captured your eye where you're like, okay, I think one day I do want to join that team at Good Karma Brands?
5: Well, about 2.5 years ago, maybe even 3 at this point, I actually hired a business coach for myself because I was kind of at a reflection point of like halfway through my career. I'm 43, almost 43. And I was like, well, what do I want to do when I grow up? And she helped me reframe that as to what are my values as talent and how do I ask the right questions and show up authentically in like networking conversations to paint that picture. She helped me understand that I actually thrive in kind of a

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4: You can follow through because you understand the expectations from all your partners and your teammates. I think listening might sound simple, but I also think it's one of the hardest and most important skills in business.
5: No, absolutely. Again, we're speaking with Katie from Good Karma Brand. She is a marketing consultant based in the ATL, and we're talking about the big eight questions that we have here on Hired, a Good Karma Brands recruitment show. Now, GKB talks a lot about growth. How have you seen yourself grow either professionally or personally since you've been here?
4: That's such a good question. I knew I had to get comfortable with being uncomfortable. And usually when you're in that uncomfortable space, I feel like that's where the growth happens. So I've grown in my operational kind of efficiencies and understanding the different resources and levers that we have to pull at GKB. But then I'm also learning how to navigate being a consultative partner to, the brands that we work with across digital. The history of my career has been in the linear television space, and so I'm having to kind of recalibrate the way that I show up strategically for my partners and understanding the industry and being a student of the industry. So I guess it's hard to define one thing, but I've just tried to be comfortable with being uncomfortable.
5: I love that. And again, and that being comfortable, being uncomfortable is exactly how you grow. And within the first year, I know there's so much growth that you have had and so much more growth that will come in the future. Now, what kind of teammate thrives at Good Karma Brands, Katie?
4: Oh, man. I think it's someone that has, at the end of the day, entrepreneurial spirit. You really need to be, you really have to understand and believe in the values of GKB. You have to, understand at the end of the day how to treat people, how to treat your internal teammates, how to treat your partners, how to show up, how to handle challenges, and whether people can count on you at the end of the day.
5: Yeah, absolutely. I know for me, I really think those teammates handling the challenges right, and teammates who are, you just said entrepreneur, but like self-starters, those who really have a mission and are self-starters, and in fact, they're driven by wanting to get the goals, is something that we see a lot in a lot of our different teammates. So I'm glad that's something you recognized very early on with Good Karma Brands. I've been around Good Karma Brands for quite a bit. I was just speaking with Allie Farmwald here at Good Karma Brands Milwaukee.

0: Rocky on Hire, and I was talking about how my journey started back in 2009 as an intern.
1: Wow.
0: And kind of finding myself now as a full-time employee and understanding the common thread that I see a lot of my great teammates and why I find us all to be so successful in what we do here at Good Karma Brands. Again, we're speaking with Katie Rubenstein, who is a marketing consultant for Good Karma Brands. Now, Katie, who helped shape your career here at Good Karma Brands so far?
1: Who helped shape my career? I mean, Chris Young, Michael Chapin, Rob Keith. These are all kind of like the leaders within the digital side of our business. And I'm very thankful because all three of these men are in the Atlanta office. So I would say those three have definitely been instrumental in me joining the GKB team and then me learning the ins and outs of this job. You know, I think all of the different account managers in our organization that help me navigate all of the operational systems. I feel like the relationship between a marketing consultant and the account manager is vital. So I would say account management and Rob Keith, Chris Young, and Michael Chapin.
0: What is it that they did? Like, is there something specific that they did that made you say, boy, I'm so happy to have these folks behind me and helping me learn and grow?
1: Yeah. Well, as I mentioned, you know, 2 years ago, I started this journey of how I'm not on a job hunt. I'm on a boss and culture hunt. Well, 3 months after starting at Good Karma, I kind of found out that I needed to have back surgery. And it felt like all of my momentum was coming to a screeching halt. But these three guys, these leaders, really leaned into me and said, you know, this is, it's important to us that you are healthy in body and mind. And so they really supported me in, like, I guess, giving me the permission to really take care of myself in that situation, even though I had just started. So I think being just kind people that want the best for you, both physically and mentally, has been amazing.
0: That is so good to hear, because more than anything, you're not just an employee. You know, we call ourselves teammates, but you're a human being, and understanding that you were searching
1: exactly.
0: for that boss culture that understood that's what comes first, the health and people's personal well-being, is something that is so important. And that's why I enjoy the culture here at Good Karma Brands, as well as this is Hired, a Good Karma Brands recruitment show. Now, Katie, a couple more questions here before we wrap up. What's a moment you're proud of during your time at Good Karma Brands?
1: What's a moment I'm proud of? I feel like one of my strengths is storytelling. And I feel like I've made an impact in how we tell our story to our key partners. We've had some really good conversations with big brands, such as like Papa John's or Truist Bank. So I feel like it's just the impact that I've had and the importance of storytelling to your partners, whether it's to open a new partnership or deepen a relationship with the partner. Storytelling, I feel like, is one of my strengths. And I feel like I've made an impact on how the organization views storytelling to our partners.
0: That is amazing. That is amazing. Now, lastly here, Katie, if someone is considering applying to work at Good Karma Brands, what is something that you would tell them?
1: Well, definitely make sure that the core values of Good Karma align with your core values. You know, when someone has a strong work ethic, understands the culture that you're coming in, so again, understanding our core values, you're going to earn the trust and of all of your GKB teammates. So I think, you know, just being someone that has strong work ethic, shows up authentically and works hard, and making sure that those core values align with yours is vital, because if you're looking for a place where you can just kind of fly under the radar and do the minimum, this is not the place.
0: Katie, thank you so much. Great answers, great fire today. Thank you so much for joining us here on Hire and answering the big 8 questions today.
1: Thank you, Kyle.
0: Absolutely. Again, thank you so much to Katie Rubenstein for joining us here today on Hire. When we come back, we will recap today's show as we talk about all the great conversations that we had. This is Hired, a Good Karma Brands recruitment show. Welcome back into Hire, the Good Karma Brands recruitment show. I am your host, Kyle Walls, and I want to once again say thank you so much to my great teammates across Good Karma Brands for joining us here today. Thank you so much to Allie Farmwall, who is our GKB Milwaukee marketing manager, who joined us today on Hired to talk about their fall 2026 internship opportunities for you. And also thank you to Katie Rubenstein, who is a marketing consultant for Good Karma Brands, who joined us to talk about the big 8 questions about growth, culture, and teamwork in her journey through Good Karma Brands. Again, this was Hired, the Good Karma Brands recruitment show.
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3: This is SportsCenter. Sunday morning, final round at the Open Championship. Sam Burns on top of the leaderboard with a 2-shot, 10-under lead entering the day. A couple of top 10 major finishes this year. Can he finally break through? Cameron Young making his charge up the board. He's 4-under through 8 holes so far on his final round to get to 7-under for the tournament. Scotty Scheffler getting into that tie for 4th as well, at 3-under through 5 holes to get to 7-under overall. Russell Henley 5-under through 13 to get to 6-under. He is 4 back of the lead. World Cup final coming this afternoon. Spain-Argentina in New Jersey. Argentina looking for a second straight title. Spain seeking their first since 2010. ESPN's Hercules Gomez looking for some of Spain's stars to step up.
4: It's got to be Rodri. And Rodri's a player that a few years ago tore his ACL, and many were wondering about the level he had or still would have in this tournament. He's put those doubts to bed. This is a player that's not overly physical. It's not very defensive. It's not the number 10 pulling the strings in the center midfield. So what does he do? He controls the ball. He controls the game. When Rodri has the ball, he tells you how the game is going to go.
3: Meanwhile, in baseball, the Red Sox rallied to secure their 12th straight win, beating the Rays 7-6. Wilyer Abreu hitting 2 homers, 12-game winning streak, matching the 3rd longest in Red Sox history.
5: Hey, it's Evan Cohen. Coming up Monday, we'll react to the World Cup final, plus LeBron Watch 2026 continues. 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
11: And it's shaping up to be arguably one of the best Sundays ever, as we've got the final round happening right now. Royal Birkdale, the Open Championship, where we have seen Scotty Scheffler get all the way to 7-under. Cam Young started off with 5 straight threes. He's 7-under, and they're all trying to face Sam Burns, who had the 2-stroke lead, and Bryson DeChambeau, one of sports villains, is out there getting ready to tee off. He's Gabe Neitzel. I am Peter Burns. Also, we had a hell of a third-place game yesterday in the World Cup. Gabe, I didn't even have it on my radar. I knew that they – I thought that they had that match, and sure enough, England, France gave us a barn burner yesterday. When I mean, there's nothing better than watching a sporting event that you weren't really looking forward to watching that delivers, and where all of a sudden you're getting texts from buddies like, dude, are you watching this? You got to watch it.
12: And that really only came through in the second half, because the first half was a bit of a snooze fest. Yeah, but almost a fantastic comeback from France. England ended up winning the game 6-4. And most goals scored in a World Cup game since 1982, by the way. So, yeah, I mean, third place game. It was not on my radar because it's a third place game. I guess I don't care who finishes in third place at this point. It's all about who wins, which is today between Spain and Argentina.
11: I it's interesting because both of them obviously just a gut punch. They don't get a chance to play for the World Cup final, even England more so because they had Argentina dead to rights, and they kind of blew that lead. Argentina ends up going to the final. And so for them, it's of what, best they finished since 1966, I believe?
12: Mm-hmm.
11: And
12: yes.
11: So for them, it's country, it's pride, it's a good showing. How do you think Americans would have dealt with a third-place game? Had we gotten our just a gut-punch loss, had we advanced, would we have celebrated it?
12: I think so. And typically, in just about any other sport, I don't think we would have, Peter.
11: Yeah.
12: But because, and you could feel everyone starting to get behind this team before you know, losing in the round of 16. But there was a lot of talk heading into the elimination round of, oh, what if this is the American team that can go on a run, get Pat, maybe get to that quarterfinal round, and then you're there, anything can happen if you get to the semifinals.
11: Mm-hmm.
12: If they would have gone on the magic run to get to the semifinals, I think the momentum behind this team, we would have all gone, yes, we're watching this third-place game. We want to win this third-place game
11: right. Because
12: this is the greatest men's soccer team of our lifetime, and we want to watch them one more time.
11: And you're right, almost as a celebration of what this team was, but really of, hey, what it can build going forward. And mm-hmm. I think that's why this World Cup was so big to have here in the States. And again, because so many people got a chance to see it. This World Cup has delivered. Okay, this World Cup had gave us the gritty underdogs. Remember Capo Verde? That was a great story. Their goalkeeper was fantastic. I mean, the equalizer late against Argentina was awesome. But it's delivered in a couple of ways. One, we've never had number one versus number two. And like in FIFA has had these rankings for a while. We've never had the world's number one ranked team. Okay, Argentina taking on number two, which was Spain. I mean, that's as good as it gets. We've had the stars show up. Messi and what he's done. Mbappe, now what, 10 goals? So he's in the got a stranglehold on the Golden Goal, Golden Boot award. And so he was great. Harry Kane was great. Bellingham showed up over for England. Ronaldo had things. Holland over for Norway. So all the guys that we said, hey, if you're going to watch soccer, if you're kind of a casual fan, it's cool. These are the guys you need to watch, and they show up, which I you would expect, but it still needs to deliver. And so now we get arguably the greatest of all time, Lionel Messi, who a lot of people, I remember, I think I want to say a decade ago, he was done. He's like, I'm done playing international. And what does he do? They won the last World Cup, and he's been a force today. And it feels like, you know, it feels like Peyton Manning back in the day, like retiring late but still making some runs, going against young bucks of the NFL. And that's what Spain is today.
12: Yeah, it's in the way that they play defense. Argentina, to me, again, coming from more of a casual soccer observer, they got to get off to a faster start than they have in a lot of these other matches. Because that defense, I don't think it's going to allow for magical comebacks the way that Messi's been able to engineer those, especially the way they were able to against England in the semifinal round. I just don't see Spain, a team that's only allowed one goal the entire tournament.
11: Yeah.
12: But you're not going to have this magical, oh, we scored two goals in 5 minutes, and it was in penalty time. And it, like, no, I don't think that's happening.
11: And again, England was fighting the nerves, right?
12: Mm-hmm.
11: Like, hey, you got to, like, is it coming back? Like, are you going to be able to get this done? You haven't got it done since the 60s. And for Spain, you're right. For Argentina, I don't see Spain today, a team that has been unbeaten their last 37, sitting there going, okay, like now we're worried that we're in a match late. Like they're fine with that. But I do want to see what happens if they do surrender a goal early, whether it's Messi or someone else. All right. Okay, Drago bleeds a little bit, you know, what
12: mm-hmm.
11: happens? And so that's one of the things I'll be looking forward to today. Looking forward to it again. You talk about defensively, no one's ever gone through a World Cup and only allowed one goal through the entire tournament. That's what Spain has done to this point. So we'll see if they're able to keep a clean sheet again against Argentina today. That'll be over at 3 p.m. All right, for Open Championship right now, Cam Young, another birdie. So now he is at 8 under. What's that put him 6 under for the day or 5
12: under? 5 under for the day. So he turns, it's a par 34 on the front. He shoots 29 on the front. So 5 under. He's now 2 shots back. Tommy Fleetwood just buried, I don't know, 50-foot putt on 1. So he's birdied his first hole. He's now at 6 under. Scottie Scheffler's still lurking out there. He's made 3 birdies in the early goings today. So it is a birdie fest, at least early on right now at Royal Birkdale.
11: No wind. We had Mark Schlabaugh talking about how the course is just kind of browned out right now. But if they don't have wind, these courses are gettable. And especially they're a lot shorter now than traditional U.S. Open or other courses. They're old historic courses that don't really have, you know, you're not going to lengthen them the way that you can lengthen and quote-unquote tiger-proof Augusta back in the day. So if the wind doesn't blow, it could be, I mean, this is wild to think about, Gabe. But at this route, I don't think it's out of the realm of possibility. The lowest round in the history of golf majors could be shot today.
12: Yeah, I mean 62 is the number. We've had 3 of those at this golf course this week, Peter.
11: Yeah. And so now, again, if Cam Young brings it in, backside plays a little bit tougher, wind should blow a little bit more. We might not even be talking about a 61. It'd be wild to think of that you could be sitting there and somebody breaks 60 in a major championship, much less the final round.
12: There are no par fives on the front. The 2 par fives on this golf course are on the back, and especially when you're somebody who hits the ball as long as Cam Young does, those are the scoring holes. Those are the holes where you're going to have opportunities. So, I mean, if he makes it through, the first part of the stretch there is kind of the toughest part of the golf course. 18 is a really tough hole. But there are some scorable holes in the middle part of that back nine, including the 2 par fives. And who knows? I mean, if he's able to go out there, post a number, and then that wind picks up as Sam Burns, as Bryson DeChambeau, Siwoo Kim, as the guys that are on the top of that leaderboard start coming through, you may see a huge comeback at Royal Birkdale today.
11: What are you pulling for Bryson to shoot today?
12: Is a million too high? Maybe a million one? Something like that?
11: What you want is Bryson, if you don't like Bryson, if you think he truly is the villain right now of golf, and if you don't like what he did and how the performative he is with all of it, you want him to finish a stroke off the lead. Like you want him to finish
12: really
11: a stroke
12: close
11: out of the playoff that way. Hey, listen, bro, like the 2-stroke penalty.
12: Oh.
11: Now, that would crush him. I don't know. Like golf is something that you're chasing legacy so often. So I think it crushes people. Like that's why you saw the emotion from Rory McIlroy when he finally broke through at Augusta. You saw even Tiger, when he thought he was done when he won at Augusta. You know, I mean, like, people chase that. I don't know. Like, I always thought that's made Dustin Johnson really good, because I never thought that he was, I mean, this is going to sound bad, that he was cerebral enough to really look at it in a way of being like, do you know what you're doing right now? He kind of seemed more of aloof, right?
12: Because he had the ability to lock in shot by shot.
11: Yeah,
12: right.
11: Yeah.
12: And which is the hard part to do in golf and not think of everything else going on around you.
11: But for Bryson, I don't know what bothers him. Like, I think for him, it's almost the notoriety he gets with all of this and him becoming such a quote unquote YouTube star in golf, which, by the way, the best thing that ever happened to Liv was for Bryson DeChambeau. Because Bryson was hated on the PGA Tour. People didn't like Bryson. He kind of had that just a certain mentality.
12: When he was feuding with Brooks Koepka, more people seemed to be siding with Brooks when they were both on the PGA Tour.
11: And so when he went to Liv, all of a sudden it was a, hey, I'm going to kind of put myself in YouTube, going to have some fun. And so I don't even think today defines him per se, right? Like, I don't think he looks at it and he's going to be devastated what happens today. I think he'll put a YouTube video out, whether or not he wins, loses, or what does whatever, and he'd be fine with it. But my question is now, where does he rank? Who are the sports villains right now? You clearly think it's Bryson in the golf world.
12: But the thing with Bryson is, well, I don't like him, and I think there's a certain population, a certain part of golf fans that don't like him. You mentioned the YouTube stuff. He's insanely popular on YouTube.
11: No doubt, especially with the younger generation, too.
12: When he won the U.S. Open a couple of years ago at Pinehurst, the crowd was going crazy for him. They absolutely loved him. So it's kind of a push and pull thing with Bryson. So he's certainly a big-time villain for probably about half the golf fans, and he's a conquering hero.
11: Tradition. If you know the brand Ashworth, you probably don't like Bryson DeChambeau. If you're a good golf guy, no laying up, you're in that realm. I even think no laying up guys are probably now we're all off of Bryson. But like if you're a younger crew, and I think there's something to that. So who is that, right? That's what I want to hear from you. 888-SAY-ESPN, if you want to weigh in on the Bryson situation, or who are the sports villains right now? That no matter what it is, almost the whole sport pulls against him. Because I think there's some people that will say LeBron.
12: Mm-hmm.
11: And I've got an answer for that coming up as well. 888-SAY-ESPN, that's 888-729-3776 if you want to join us. Gabe Knight, so Peter Burns, best week ever on ESPN Radio.
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0: Welcome back to Best Week Ever on ESPN Radio, where the Open Championship's going on right now. It's been fantastic. Is my goodness, Cam Young on a run right now. What did he shoot, 29 on the front side, Gabe?
1: 29 on the front side, and he just burned the edge on another birdie putt on hole number 10.
0: We could have seen our first ever sub-60 round. That's how easy the course is playing for right now, but the wind could also pop up here in a couple of moments. We've been asking with Bryson DeChambeau on the course right now about who's the sports villains, who are the people that are out there that you just can't stand. I knew people were going to say that about LeBron, and really I started thinking about it, and probably the number one thing that people had LeBron on that list for is the decision, right, Gabe? I mean, I think that was, you know, and he raised a significant amount of money for the Boys and Girls Club, but the way that he handled himself is really kind of going to be forever that, like, stain that they have against LeBron. Now, LeBron's kind of in a similar situation. I still think my take is that he's waiting for the end of the World Cup, and that way he'll announce it Monday or Tuesday, or which team that he's going for. But I had asked you guys, what sports villains are out there right now? 888-SAY-ESPN, that's 888-729-3776. Let's go down to Louisiana. Dick, thanks for joining us here on Best Week Ever. Gabe Neitzel and Peter Burns, what's up?
2: So Aaron Rodgers, like, by far the biggest sports villain. He's falling off so hard, and he's worse than LeBron in, like, holding people in limbo with what he's doing.
0: I got, you know, and Gabe, you're close to that. You're up in that part of the world. Fair, because I think Rodgers is one of those ones that moves the needle on that way.
1: I think so, especially when he was with the Jets, kind of end of the Packers time as well, when he was making those appearances on the Pat McAfee show.
0: Mm-hmm.
1: And he's into some different things, right? And I think that kind of alienated him to a certain portion of the fan base with some of the things he has decided to do with his offseason time, dragging his feet, saying he's not going to do something, then ends up doing the thing he said he wasn't going to do.
0: Because Favre was that way to a certain extent, right? Like, hey, I'm retiring, but the way that he did it was not as probably in your face as Rodgers. And really, Rodgers always kind of, it feels like when Aaron does his interviews, he always kind of talks down to people as opposed. Now, Favre might be a villain for different reasons, for other ways, after his playing career. But for Rodgers, it was more of, you know, that way that you talk down to him. So he's probably on that list as well. Who would be worse in the NFL right now?
1: I there's not one that just screams
0: like
1: to the top of my mouth.
0: Owens and Chad Johnson, those were on there, Mikey, and you had on the list. But those, it always felt like those were more, I'm going to play the diva role of a wide receiver. Okay, Antonio Brown had that moment as well, too.
1: Oh, yeah, absolutely.
0: Right? So I think he was on that list.
1: Yeah, I can't come up with anybody. I mean, would A.J. Brown be that guy? Kind of a similar, he just kind of got into a feud and then eventually got traded. Everybody knew it was going to happen, feuding with his quarterback. But I don't feel like it rises to that level because he just doesn't have, as everybody knows who A.J. Brown is. If we played an audio clip right now and asked people to call up, somebody's going to recognize Aaron Rodgers' voice like that. They're going to get it right away.
0: Mm-hmm.
1: If we did that with A.J. Brown, I don't know if people even know what he necessarily sounds like.
0: No, I don't think that he would be on that quote unquote villain list. And because I think it comes from more coaches, right? Like Belichick. Belichick was looked at as a villain. Think about all the people that we're talking about. It's because they've had a lot of success as well, too.
1: You can't be a villain unless you have success.
0: Bryson's
1: otherwise,
0: had success.
1: You're just a guy. Yeah.
0: Right. Aaron Rodgers, ton of success. Belichick, a ton of success. Not so much as in UNC. It's funny, the bigger villain is his girlfriend now. I assume they're still dating. Like, she's been the villain in his college world. On a college level, it's probably Lane Kiffin, and Lane leans into that. I sure as hell know LSU fans are leaning into it and love every part about it. As a person who just spent 2 days in Oxford, they look at Lane as a villain. And there's no doubt about it, and they're fired up in Baton Rouge about it right now.
1: Well, this is what happens when you leave a team that's going to make the college football playoff before they make the playoff.
0: And again, Lane's won a lot as well.
1: Oh, yeah. Mm-hmm.
0: Let's go to California. Harold, thanks for joining us. The best week ever. Good morning, man. Who you got?
3: Morning, guys. I'll tell you, it's the L.A. Dodgers. They're the biggest villain as far as I'm concerned.
0: Okay, so Harold, stay with me for a second, because we talked about that with Gabe earlier. I think it's because, more than likely, because how much money the Dodgers spend on their payroll and they feel like they can have everybody. But who specifically? Is there a player on that team, or is just the idea of the Dodgers that you don't like?
3: I don't. It's not that. It's not so much that the Dodgers do have a good organization, but there's been a, I don't know if you guys don't talk about it, there's been a big backlash in L.A. about the Dodgers going to the White House and meeting with Donald Trump. You know, half the fan base is Latino, and it's like a slap in the face. They said the Dodger blue has turned red, and I agree with them. I think they should not go to the White House and politicize this whole thing. I wish they'd stop doing that, and I'm surprised the people on the radio don't criticize the Dodgers for doing that. I know you guys don't like to criticize, but I am. The Dodgers should not go to the White House and meet with Donald Trump.
0: So, Harold, I'll flip it the other side, and thank you for the phone call, because if you're going to say I don't want to politicize it, I would say in that case, you're going because presidents, whether they've been Democratic or Republican presidents, have invited teams over to the White House. Mm-hmm. Now, again, you may not like the president's politics or how he handles himself, but if you really truly want to take away the political aspect and say there are no politics involved in this, it's the office of the White House that's inviting you to celebrate. Because, again, it almost becomes more of a political thing if you're going to say, no, this is something that a lot of champions have done, and you're just not going to do it. That's where politics is injected into it.
1: Yeah, and look, I'll criticize someone if it comes to a sports field. If you decide to go to the White House, not go to the White House, I'm not going to criticize your politics. I'm not in a position to do that, right? That's just not. If the Dodgers make a mistake, paying as much money as they paid for Kyle Tucker, I'll criticize that all day. They overpaid for Kyle Tucker.
0: Hey,
1: all right.
0: Guess what? They can actually afford it. We'll go on the record on who's going to win the World Cup final coming up in just a couple of hours and get you an Open Championship update as well. Gabe Neitzel, Peter Burns, best week ever on ESPN Radio.
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18: I'm Nick DeLuca. Good Sunday morning. Last round at the Open Championship. Sam Burns on top of the leaderboard. Two-shot lead at 10 under. Waiting on him to tee off. Couple of top 10 major finishes this year at the Masters and the U.S. Open. And he break through today at Royal Birkdale. We'll tee off along with Ryan Fox. Fox fresh off that 8 under 62 yesterday. One of three 62s this week. Burns had one in round two. Cameron Young might be on his way to a 62. He is 5 under through 10 holes to get to 8 under for the tournament so far, jumping 18 spots here so far in round four. Russell Henley is 6 under through 15 to get to 7 under in a tie for 5th with Scotty Scheffler, who is 3 under through 8 holes at 7 under. Lucas Herbert was the lead.

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8: Welcome to another edition of the Meet the Partner podcast, the Providence Pulse today. Yes, I get to talk about my friends at Providence yet again. And joining us here at ESPN LA today, Dr. Richard Gillespie. Now, I've talked a lot, Dr. Gillespie, about cardiology. And many listeners know it's the bit on ESPN LA that I almost died now 18 months ago. We'll get into that in a moment. But we're bringing you here today to talk about another huge risk to men, and that's cancer. So we're going to dive into that over the next half hour. But thank you for joining us here at ESPN LA, Dr. Gillespie.
9: Oh, thanks, Chris. I really appreciate the opportunity to be here. I'm super excited about it. It's nice to meet you and to talk to listeners about, you know, this important subject.
8: Now, Dr. Gillespie is a thoracic surgeon and medical director at the Roy and Patricia Disney Family Cancer Center at Providence St. Joseph Medical Center in Burbank.
9: Right, two Joes.
8: Yeah, my life was saved at Providence St. Joseph in Orange.
9: Yeah.
8: But the Burbank one, I have many friends that have been there over the years. A beautiful, beautiful hospital.
9: Yeah, it's a great place, actually. So it's a very interesting history. It's the hospital that Walt built
8: right
9: back in the 50s. For all the folks that were working in the movie industry, and so it's taking care of a lot of really good people.
8: No, absolutely. And I know you're a World Cup fan. I hear Scotland. We're recording this on June 17th, so we are in the midst of World Cup action across the nation, and you're pulling for Scotland.
9: Well, who wouldn't?
8: I guess that is a good question. Who wouldn't?
9: Yeah, absolutely. So Scotland, they did a great job against Haiti. And actually, shout out to Haiti. They did a wonderful game. So, but they won you know, 1-0. You know, nil is a word.
10: Yes, apparently. Nil is a word.
9: And
10: that's the top. We are the home here at ESPN. We have LAFC. Now, do you get into MLS at all?
9: You know, I'm aware that it exists.
10: Okay,
9: you know,
10: there we go.
9: I mean, I, you know, love to watch it. You know, big Messi fan. Love to see what he's doing down in
10: Inter Miami.
9: So, yeah, wonderful.
10: Oh, beautiful. Oh, Dr. Gillespie, I have had the privilege, and who would think that I would be an advocate for men's health if we were to go back just a few years ago? But I had heart failure. I went to Providence St. Joseph in Orange. And as I always say this to my listeners on ESPN LA, if I wasn't at a Providence hospital, I would die. I would have died. And that is the truth because I received world-class care. The first week, it was just regular heart failure. And then that rolled into strokes and seizures. I ended up in the ICU. I was in a coma for a few days. And if I didn't have the amazing care of the cardiology team that kept me in the hospital, didn't let me go home right away to make sure, I wouldn't have had the stroke and the seizures in the hospital. I wouldn't have ended up with world-class ICU care. But now, in my second year of talking about the greatness of Providence, I've been able to talk about to our listeners about everything from men's health. And so many people know my story and they know about cardiology, right? And we talk about diabetes and all those things, how it can affect the heart. But the other killer of men and men's health is cancer. So let's start right there. Why do men not take cancer serious enough?
9: You know, I mean, I wouldn't necessarily put that on men only. I think we all, I think everybody realizes that cancer is something that's, you know, a possibility in their lives. And it's scary.
10: Right.
9: Right. There's fear behind that. You hear the word even, cancer.
10: No, absolutely. And I feel all of us have been affected in some way. Everyone's life has been affected by cancer.
9: Exactly.
10: A relative, a friend, somebody.
9: Absolutely. And so, and that's, you know, I think that's an important thing to know. So, you know, but, you know, we're all walking around, you know, living our lives, and you don't think about that as a diagnosis unless it happens to you or it happens to one of your loved ones, right? But for that reason, I think we hide from it a little bit. We don't, maybe we're nervous about getting screened or getting cared for because we might find something,
10: right?
9: And now you have to face it. And that's a scary thing. And we kind of, maybe we hope, and I think this is something that men are maybe not great at, being proactive, you know, seeking out knowledge, you know, going to their doctor, you know, I mean, it happens to me too, right? So, but doing those things I think is important.
10: So my heart failure was caused by, I'm an alcoholic and I just drank to deal with anxiety. I would say that I didn't drink for fun. I mean, I did, but I also drank just to deal with the stress of all that I do here at ESPN LA. And the drinking just increased, the anxiety increased. It was the vicious circle, right? And I am lucky that I was able to reverse the heart failure because it was alcohol onset cardiomyopathy. But now there's markers to make sure I don't go back in heart failure, right? Obviously, I take my medication, I go to the checkups, but I take my blood pressure twice a day. We look for swelling. You look at your weight. All these markers that if something is off, I can call my doctors and go, hey, something's wrong. I guess for cancer, so many times, and blood sugar would be the same thing, right? If somebody is worried about their blood sugar, they can take an A1C test, they can prick their finger and check their blood. But for cancer, a lot of people always talk about how there aren't markers. And we hear these horrible stories of celebrities a lot of times because that's what becomes popular, right? That's what gets PR'd out there.
9: Right.
10: That somebody didn't know they had colorectal cancer and then they go to the doctor and it's stage 4. Then they're dead within a few months. What are the markers, or how does a man who's listening to this, or a woman, but how does a listener right now go, gosh, I have it in my history or my family, and I'm scared to go to the doctor. But they also think, oh, everything's fine. I feel fine, right? There's no markers necessarily.
9: Yeah, absolutely. So one thing I think it's important to recognize is that, you know, cancer is not just one diagnosis, right? So unlike, say, you know, heart failure or cardiomyopathy, there's, you know, so many types of cancer, and they each have their own risk profile, and they're each, you know, have their own thing. So for men have prostate cancer, women have breast cancer, you know, and not much cross in between, certainly not prostate. And these are all different. So, what's important to realize from a cancer standpoint, and I think this has been pretty well vetted over the years, is like there are the common types of cancer that everybody should be screened for. There's the uncommon that we're just, you know, there's just, you're,
10: it just happens.
9: It is what it is. Right. You know, it's a risk of being a human being walking the earth.
10: Right.
9: You know, but if you want to take your health seriously, then, you know, you just follow the, you know, follow the directions, the things that we know. You know, if you're a woman, you're getting mammograms. If you're, you know, if you're anybody, you're, you know, getting colorectal cancer screening starting at age 45. And it's just important to know about that. You know, I mean, it's like taking an interest in anything else.
10: Right. So I remember earlier this year, to make it more relatable to our audience, we did a bit on all the shows that I would talk about Providence and Colorectal Cancer Awareness Month. And we say laughingly, poop in a box, right? Or get the colonoscopy. Because we just want to make it more relatable so people actually pay attention. And it's not just, they're telling us to get checked up. It's the guy that almost died, but he had a bad heart, right? He's an alcoholic. He was overweight. That's what caused all this. But for the normal human being who feels, again, they're in great health, we always say this line, early detection saves lives,
9: yes,
10: right?
9: Absolutely.
10: If it's caught early. And so for somebody who's now hearing this and is 52 and never had a colonoscopy, how quickly can it sneak up on somebody? But if they would have checked at 45, and I want you to back me up on this, early detection can save lives, right?
9: Early detection doesn't just save lives. It saves lives every day.
10: Right.
9: Right. I mean, every day somebody gets an appropriate screening and, you know, and they survive because of it. You know, this is actually common in my family. So my dad had colon polyps, I think, at age 53. And so the recommendations for that are for if you're, you know, a first degree relative, get a check 10 years before that. So I had my first colonoscopy at you know, 43.
10: Okay.
9: And, you know, thankfully it's good, but I'm on
10: right.
9: a screening program just
10: right.
9: like anyone else.
10: Right.
9: You know, it's not the most fun procedure.
10: No,
9: to have,
10: I know.
9: You know, but it's worthwhile. Actually, I was relieved. I was like happy to have it because, you know, young people with colorectal cancer, those under 50, you know, that's been going up 3% every year for the past 10 years. And we don't really have a good explanation for it, but we all have heard the stories. I was delighted to be able to like sort of qualify for a colonoscopy. I was like,
10: right, right.
9: Take a look. Let's go.
10: And you get a good nap with those too.
9: Oh, yeah.
10: I haven't had my first one yet. There is a history of colon cancer in my family, but obviously we had some other issues to deal with out of the gate.
9: Yeah, absolutely.
10: I'm 42, so in a few years I'll be getting my first.
9: Yeah, I had a problem actually. So my, you know, I'm a redheaded kid, you know, of Scottish background, and so the anesthesia doesn't work so well.
10: So
9: for
10: now
9: us.
10: The Scotland connection makes sense. I didn't realize that.
9: Oh yeah,
10: I didn't connect Gillespie with. Dr. Richard Gillespie, by the way, with us on the Meet the Partner podcast. Okay, now I get it.
9: Yeah, people think Gillespie is Italian. Actually, no, it's a Scottish surname. So,
10: okay.
9: And Irish as well. But
10: right.
9: yeah, so, but we don't metabolize the anesthesia. So I basically talked through the whole thing. Like they didn't have enough drugs for me to
10: really?
9: Keep me asleep. Yeah, it was pretty wild.
10: I got to ask you a question.
9: Yeah.
10: How did it feel? Does it hurt?
9: It was, you know.
10: It's not great, right?
9: It was crampy.
10: Yeah.
9: I'd say crampy. You know, it was, but it was all right. It was
10: okay.
9: Fine. So, you know, we made some jokes. I got to watch the screen. It was good.
10: I've had the pleasure in my time talking about the greatness of Providence to interview many doctors. And I always ask about GLP-1s, but I'm not going to ask you about GLP-1s.
9: You should.
10: Okay. Well, then we'll get to GLP-1s next. But the great thing about any sort of video, audio medium, and I'm very proud that I get to be in audio and video. But a lot of advertisers are out there in the medical world. And GLP-1 is that advertises many different GLP-1s advertise here on ESPN LA. Also, the thing that pops up are things, and I know we say jokingly, poop in a box. But obviously, we recommend that somebody gets a colonoscopy with a doctor at a hospital. But there are now things that maybe for somebody who's scared to go, that you can do it at home and send it in.
9: Yeah.
10: Are those in any way a good idea? Or is it help? Does it help? Make it more palatable for a human being?
9: Yeah, yeah. No, I think it's a great idea. And look, everyone recognizes, we say this all the time, colonoscopy is the gold standard,
10: right?
9: So that's what everything is measured against. But, you know, Cologuard, guaiac screening of the stools. I mean, especially, you know, one, if you're nervous, and if you're not in like a family that's at risk, if you're kind of like normal risk,
10: right?
9: Then those are very reasonable, you know, things to do. You just get a kid at home,
10: right?
9: You know, to your point, you know, you poop on the stick and you put it on the thing,
10: right.
9: And you send it in the mail, which sounds terrible for the post office guys.
10: Yeah, but what are you gonna do?
9: Yeah, exactly. So it's their job. So pick it up and take it.
10: So let's talk about GLP-1s. So many of the Providence cardiology team have all said the same answer, which is we don't maybe know how it's all going to play out down the road, right? There may be side effects for certain people,
9: mm-hmm.
10: but the goal in cardiology is get the weight off, get the diabetes under control. If it can help that, if it's somebody who's never been able to keep weight off, is severely obese, that's much more dangerous in having diabetes than maybe the risks are to the GLP-1. How do you see it from the cancer world?
9: Well, so here's what's interesting, and this is trailing behind, obviously, diabetes, you know, cardiac issues. There may be a role for GLP-1s in cancer.
10: Really?
9: Yes. And so, you know, this is very early out. We have an organization called ASCO, and they just published something where people who were on GLP-1s compared to who had bariatric surgery had a decreased incidence of colorectal cancer being on the GLP-1s.
10: Really?
9: Just head to head, right? So weight loss in both, but, you know, and so there's something about, obviously, like, you know, less weight, less inflammation, less risk of cancer. So that's, you know, so that's true. But then there's other things to it. So it may be like, you know, helping the immune system, or, you know, there's a chemical piece to this that we don't understand yet, but that information's coming. And I'm not going to be surprised if in the next 5 years we have a really strong correlation there.
10: That's incredible. I haven't heard the cancer. I've heard about the addiction. Where I have a few friends that have done it, and one of them was a heavy smoker, doesn't have the craving for cigarettes. The other person, she was a normal. She drank wine every night. It was part of her relaxation. She got a, you know, an important job, whatever. She has no cravings for wine. So now I know so many people are talking about how we can help addicts and the addiction of the brain and those things. I have not heard about the cancer. Yeah, so that's incredible.
9: You know, it's going to have to be studied, right?
10: Right.
9: You know, nothing's a magic bullet. Nothing's a cure-all for anything, you know. So, but it's very interesting, the modulation that happens.
10: I want to talk about genetics and family history in a moment, but this is another question I always bring up to people. I shouldn't say people. I should say doctors from Providence. Is there are so many fad diets in the world we hear, from keto to the Atkins back in the day, and now you hear carnivore and gluten-free and this. At the end of the day, how does that, if somebody is saying, and you see these, my Instagram feed is very hijacked with a lot of different things, but you'll see somebody saying, oh, I eat liver and steak every day, and I'm the healthiest I've ever been. My blood pressure is amazing. All my labs are great. And then somebody will comment, yeah, but you're going to die of colon cancer because you're eating all this red meat. And they go, no, it's not the red meat. This fight goes on, as is the world now in social media, right? But from your standpoint, you're a doctor, you treat cancer. And as it pertains to men, how dangerous are things like processed meats and red meats?
9: You know, there are things that are obvious for us in terms of like what you consume that we know is dangerous. For instance, alcohol. I mean, and no one necessarily wants to say it, but let's be honest. Like even one drink carries a risk, and it's just, you know, that's what we're consuming. In terms of diet, the things that are good for you from a heart standpoint are good for you from a cancer standpoint. So, you know, a well-rounded diet, vegetables, fruits, you know, antioxidants, protein is very important. You know, I stress protein for my patients. Most of my patients are surgical patients, so we're operating on them.
10: Right.
9: We have to get them through the healing process, and high protein stuff is very important. Relatively low sugar is important. I like a steak. I eat it. I still do. And I think, you know, again, in moderation, I think that these things are okay.
10: But processed meats, this comes out, actually, it comes up a lot on my morning show.
9: Yeah.
10: Because there's a picture, you see it across the way, maybe you can't see it in my office as we record this. There's a picture of my co-host and I, Scott Kaplan, sharing a 22-inch hot dog at an event at Yamava. Like, this is a few years ago.
9: Yeah.
10: So hot dogs come up a lot on the air. And who doesn't, right? We talk about baseball games, basketball games, everyone wants to have a beer and a hot dog. But processed meats, it's kind of an inside joke here that one of our other hosts, George Donato, says you should only eat that once a month. You shouldn't have deli lunch meat or processed meats more than once a month. It's just really bad for you.
9: Yeah. I mean, I think processed foods in general.
10: Right.
9: Right. Actually, I mean, we all know that whole foods and, you know, farm foods are better. You know, there's a convenience to that. I mean, does anyone eat like hot dogs more than once a month nowadays?
10: I think some people do. Yeah.
9: Some people eat it on a daily basis.
10: Maybe.
9: I don't know. Maybe so. I mean, we grew up on bologna sandwiches.
10: Right.
9: And Miracle Whip. Right.
10: Right.
9: So, I mean, that was like a staple of our diet as a child, but I think it's hard to pinpoint studies that really show this, but I think it's pretty reasonable to assume that that stuff is probably not good.
10: It is the Meet the Partners podcast here on ESPN LA. Today, our guest is Dr. Richard Gillespie from Providence Disney Family Cancer Center in Burbank. You're the thoracic surgeon and the medical director. We've talked a lot about cancer. Let's talk about the genetics, right?
9: Yeah.
10: So breast cancer for women, often you'll hear stories of my grandmother had breast cancer, my mother had breast cancer. So I either got ahead of it or then I had breast cancer. Similar colon cancer runs in my family. How important is it? Is it true that if it's just in your bloodline, if it's in your genetics, you're going to get it?
9: Yeah, so there's it's not true that you're going to automatically get it. But what's interesting about cancer is this. Everything is about genetics. But there's two types, right? So there's the genetics that runs in your family. So, and this is specifically women who have, breast cancer histories who, their family does, colorectal is a good one. Prostate's another good one. We see the familial connections. We see the increased incidence in families. So, sometimes those are identifiable genes where like you can actually get a test, say for breast cancer and you're BRCA1 or 2 positive. And then, your daughters and your sisters will get checked as well, and they'll create a whole thing. And so that changes risk profiling, it changes treatment, it changes all sorts of stuff. But what was also important to realize is that cancer in and of itself is a genetic problem in that some bad cell in your body had its genes changed, and that's what causes cancer in the first place. So this is not necessarily about your family history. You have to have DNA damage in a cell to cause cancer. And so it's a break in your genetic line, in your own personal genetic line. And what's interesting about that is when you can figure out which of the genes is broken, there actually are actionable medications that can be targeted to that specific problem. So lung cancer, which is my specialty, if you have an ALK gene that was knocked out like somehow, we have a medication for ALK gene, like lung cancer. And so these things, this is the personalized treatment stuff that has really taken off in the past 10 years. And I think it's going to continue to 50 years from now, we're going to know all this stuff. And it's going to be, you're going to be able to pick a pill off the shelf and just give it to the person who's got this cancer. It's going to be, that knowledge is coming.
10: So how does somebody who's hearing that, and I'll relate this to, I've had many angiograms now because of my situation. But a normal human being can't go in and say, hey, I need an angiogram, right? It's not something that's done like a physical.
9: Right.
10: So usually somebody who needs an angiogram, their angiogram comes. Your first angiogram will come after you've had a heart attack or you have severe chest pains and you go into the hospital, right? But an angiogram will tell amazing things once you have it. But you have to first have a reason to have it.
9: Correct.
10: So how does somebody get into this genetic screening?
9: Well, and what's the reason that that even happens is because every test that you do to a person carries a certain amount of risk.
10: Okay.
9: So if there was no risk to testing, then everybody would get full body scans every year and it would be like, you'd be checked or what have you. But the problem with when you're doing tests like an angiogram, mm-hmm. there's complications that can happen even. Let's talk lung cancer screening, which is something we do a lot of. There's we can screen a bunch of folks and refine things that may not actually be that important, but now you're going through studies. Now you're going through biopsies. Now you have a collapsed lung or something. And so screening in general is not benign, but it's important for the right people. So, if you don't have a symptom or you don't have, a problem that we know about, we don't recommend you go out trying to find, everything.
10: A problem.
9: Because if you find it, you may find it, but it's not a problem. And now you have to go through this whole thing.
10: Right.
9: So our recommendations really are the things that we know about. So the stuff that there's verifiable screening programs for, breast cancer, prostate, colorectal, lung, do those, you do those when you're the right, patient, right category, right, whatever. And then statistically speaking, the population does well. Right. So that's how it works.
10: You mentioned lung cancer, that's sort of your specialty, what you work a lot on.
9: Yeah.
10: So on top of being an alcoholic, I smoked 2 or 3 cigars a day for a long time.
9: Yeah.
10: Obviously now I don't drink alcohol. I don't smoke cigars. I don't take tobacco. I don't do any of those things. So I want a 2-part question. First, let's talk smoking. It's that dangerous, right?
9: Oh, yeah. Yeah. That's one of those things, there's really no argument about it. Smoking's bad for you. Inhaling any kind of anything, really.
10: Right.
9: Is bad for you. So like campfires are not great for you, if you're going to do that. So, I would think that's a no-brainer. Yeah.
10: Second part, I used to be somebody who dipped tobacco, Skoal, right?
9: Mm-hmm.
10: Everybody said, oh, that's disgusting, but it was just something I did on the golf course. I also did it, while I was driving. Now, we all can say that that was disgusting and horrible.
9: Yeah.
10: And in California, you're no longer able to sell, at least not openly, flavored dip or flavored tobacco. But now the craze is Zyns, which are nicotine pouches.
9: Yep.
10: That's got to be bad on some level, right?
9: It's got to be. So, I mean, so again, when it comes, you know, when you're talking about DIP, you know, or Zins or any of these things that you're putting like in your mouth, it's causing mucosal damage. Anyone who's ever put one in their nose, they get like a little sore there,
10: right,
9: et cetera. Again, that's DNA damage, and DNA damage, like getting a sunburn and getting skin cancer, leads to higher risk of cancer. So that's basically what it is. If you're causing DNA damage with whatever it is that you're doing, that's increasing your risk of cancer at that location, right? So Zins are not good for you either. So, you know, I wrestled in high school. Everybody did. You know, I mean, you spit it into a high C box, like during school, and so you wouldn't get caught, right? But it's you know, it's one of those things.
10: So when somebody hears this, well, the Zin thing, I think, I'm going to repeat that to like 10 people that work here that are on Zins all day. They got two in their mouth, and their jaw's halfway across the room, and I'm like, this can't be good for you. And they're like, nah, there's no tobacco. It's just nicotine. I'm like, that level of nicotine probably isn't good for your body.
9: Right.
10: Dr. Richard Gillespie, thoracic surgeon, medical director, Providence St. Joseph's Burbank. Now, cancer care is something Providence does very well. They do cardiology very well, as I know, but they do cancer very well. And you and the team and everybody, how does somebody take the first step? What's the first step to getting checked out?
9: Yeah, so, I mean, you know, start with your regular doctor. Like, so let them, you know, if you're somebody who's concerned about the possibility of cancer, you know, one, it's either because you have a genetic predisposition in your family, go talk to your doc. You know, they're really good at figuring that stuff out. Hey, you're a woman of this age. The recommendations are this. You know, if you have a symptom, right, which is sort of a different category, if you're somebody who's, you know, finds a lump, or, you know, you see blood in your stool, or there's something happening, that's automatic. You go to your doctor, they'll start the process. And then if something is found, right, so then if you find a cancer, that's when you build a team, right? So then you're talking about bringing in medical oncologists, you know, and then there are other people on the team too, you know, the surgeons, radiation oncologists, and various other, you know, members of the, you know, of that cohort. You know, but it comes down to detection, and it comes down to like a, you know, identifying what something is, if it's abnormal.
10: Providence.org/cancer to learn more about Providence's world-class cancer care here in Southern California, from the Valley in Burbank to Orange County, St. Joseph's in Orange. It is the Meet the Partner podcast here on ESPN LA. Dr. Richard Gillespie from St. Joseph's Medical Center Burbank, the thoracic surgeon and medical center, the Roy and Patricia Disney Family Cancer Center. Now, let's talk about what makes Providence stand out in the cancer care that you and your team are providing.
9: So, I really love this organization. So, I'm relatively new to Providence. I've only been working here for about a year and a half. So, I was recruited from Scottsdale, Arizona, to join the Disney Cancer Center, and you know, fortunately to be the medical director there. Your Providence as a whole, though, is a pretty large organization,
10: right?
9: You know, it's a multi-state health system. You know, we have hospitals in Washington, we have hospitals in Oregon, California, Texas, you know, variety of places. One of the things that I think Providence as a network does well, though, is it shares good practice. So something that is, you know, you have a cancer program in, you know, Seattle, and they're doing something extraordinary, you know, we can come to them in Burbank and say, hey, can we see what your process is? Can
10: right.
9: we see what you're doing? And can you share that with us? And maybe that can help our patients in our community as well. Because then when it breaks down to, like, you know, all politics is local, all healthcare is local. So, you know, we need to get those ideas, which can be grand, down to the street level. And so, you know, that's one of the things that I think Providence does a wonderful job with. And it's an exciting time. So
10: we talked about lung, we talked about colon, we talked about breast cancer for our female listeners. Another one that men get hit with a lot, and we talk about it, it comes up, prostate cancer.
9: Yeah.
10: But everybody always goes, ah, well, if you have prostate cancer, that's the easy one, right?
9: Kinda. I mean, that's true. I mean, prostate cancer, I think the latest statistics is like 1 in 8 men gets prostate cancer. You know, but the way that we used to screen it, like, you know, everyone got a PSA, like,
10: right.
9: every year, everyone got a, you know, rectal exam if you were unlucky. You know, that was part of it. But then, if I don't know if you noticed, but like in 2007, a lot of that died down. Like, people didn't talk about it anymore because it changed. What was happening is people were getting screened appropriately, and they were finding more prostate cancer, but they weren't lowering the number of people who were dying from prostate cancer. So there's prostate cancer that you find that may not need treatment. It's low grade. And then there's the stuff that you really hopefully do find. And that's where it gets into a gray zone. And it's challenging. So the recommendations, you know, from like the American Cancer Society and everyone else is, if you are of the age to be screened, which, you know, average risk is 50, you know, higher risk, like if you have a family member, it's more like, you know, 45 and sometimes even 40, is to talk to your doctor and have a conversation about, do you want to be screened or not? What are your risks versus benefits? And, you know, for those who are, you know, higher risk, I mean, I think screening is very appropriate. You know, if you're under 40, under 50, and you find something, you want to treat it now, because that's going to be something that's going to be a big problem for you. If you're 80, 85, and they find a prostate cancer, you know, that's not what's going to kill you. You're going to die from something else. Right. So it's, you know, it's, you really got to sort of weigh the pros and cons.
10: And what are the symptoms that usually pop up? So you mentioned somebody who's under 40 or under 50.
9: Yeah.
10: What would be a symptom that they're seeing?
9: You know, so, you know, things that happen, you know, sort of down below, as it were. So if you have, like, you know, blood in your urine,
10: okay,
9: that's a big problem. If you're noticing, like, you know, you're having trouble starting or stopping, like if you, you know, what we think about is, like, you know, say, hey, I have a big prostate. If you're 40, you shouldn't have a big prostate.
10: Right.
9: So that, you know, there should be, you know, that's something to do from that standpoint. You know, other things that can happen, you know, you know, erectile dysfunction can be one, pain, you mm-hmm. know, down below. And so all of those things would be a reason to get checked.
10: Now, again, the glory of sports radio.
9: Yeah.
10: There's a lot of advertisers sometimes in the middle of the night that are pumping the prostate pills and prostate health and different vitamins that can help with the prostate. I think all of, I mean, I'm under 50, but I got other stuff to worry about. But eventually, my father is, he had a prostate scare,
9: mm-hmm.
10: but now his PSA is normal. He's on a pill every day. I take a lot of pills now because of the heart,
9: yeah.
10: but
9: yeah.
10: the prostate is not top of mind, but eventually one day it will be. Is there anything out there to get ahead of prostate health for somebody my age or early 50s?
9: Yeah. I mean, to be perfectly honest, you know, a lot of the stuff that's out there that's being sold is, you know, if it's of benefit, it's of theoretical benefit. You know,
10: right.
9: there's not, I mean, you know, there's, you know, you get that little capsule that's like, you know, this is going to make your prostate the strongest prostate that's ever been, like, on earth. No, I mean, you know, that a lot of that's just snake oil. You know, people are selling that stuff, you know, so, I mean, yeah, it's not good juju for the most part. So there's not really good supplements for that kind of thing that really makes a difference.
10: It's funny. The comp I'll give you to that is I knew my blood pressure wasn't great for a long time, but I didn't see a doctor for many, many years because I was scared of the bad news.
9: Right.
10: So I took the beet powder. Remember the beets that are advertised?
9: Yeah, yeah, yeah.
10: And I always say now I get world-class cardiology care. Nobody ever mentions beets.
9: Yeah.
10: Nobody tells me to eat more beets to help my heart. Right.
9: Yeah.
10: It's
9: funny, and blood pressure is an important thing. I mean, that's like, if you want to talk about something that is universally bad for you, it's high blood pressure, and it's completely silent. Like, no,
10: yes.
9: Unless you're checking, you know, and I've been on blood pressure medication since I was like in my 30s, right?
10: So let's talk about that. That's a great point you make, because I know for me, oftentimes I used to say, oh, nah, I'll just drop dead, right? I'll just die of a massive heart attack, and that'll be the way I go out.
9: Right.
10: But I lived a great life. Well, obviously, my life could have been really, really bad for the rest of whatever I had left because I didn't just drop dead. I didn't have massive cardiac arrest. I had heart failure, which was very dangerous. But so many people that I now am on, I'm the guy, oddly enough, telling people, check your blood pressure, right?
9: Right.
10: They're like, nah, it's fine, it's fine, it's fine. And they're like, no, I don't want to go on meds. I'm too young for meds. But you're a doctor.
9: Yeah.
10: You said it. You went on when you were 30. Is it just in your family that you have a high blood pressure?
9: Absolutely. Family history. You know, both grandfathers, my mother, my father, everybody has high blood pressure. I checked it early. And, you know, when it comes to blood pressure, it's time. It's time under tension. So if your blood pressure is high for a certain amount of years, you're causing damage to your blood vessels. You're just doing it. It causes hardening. It causes atherosclerosis. It causes, you know, the setup for heart attacks, strokes, all that kind of stuff. You know, peripheral vascular disease, you know, and so if you can keep your blood pressure at a normal level, none of that happens. So it's like the guys who have problems in their 60s, it's because they weren't being treated in their 40s, period.
10: So people make up these things in their mind. I did. Where, oh, blood pressure, the end result of taking all these blood pressure meds is going to screw me up or it's going to make things worse. But there is no downside to getting the blood pressure under control.
9: Getting the blood pressure under control, no. You know, are there side effects to those medications? Absolutely.
10: Right.
9: You know, everybody has like a different response to different meds, but there's so many different types out there that you can kind of figure it out. But you know, what we know is high blood pressure will kill you, period. I mean, it's just a matter of time. And it's like, it's the number one thing that we can actually change. And a lot of these medications, I mean, the one I take, I don't notice anything.
10: It's no, like same here.
9: I get up in the morning, I have a glass of water, I take my medication, I go about my day, and that's it. And so many of the medications that we use are kind of like that. Yes, there's the list. You can open up the packet. You can read the side effects. And I'm not saying they're not real. They are. But the end result is still the benefit way outweighs the risk. And
10: right.
9: So that's just, you know, it's an important thing.
10: No, absolutely. And it's incredible because when I went into the emergency room at St. Joseph's in Orange, my blood pressure was 225 over 175.
9: I'm going to tell you that's high.
10: Yeah, thank you.
9: Yeah.
10: And everyone looked at me and went, they kind of looked at me, not with fear. That was the great thing about being in the emergency room is everybody's very calm. My family wasn't calm. And I knew something was obviously bad. That's why I was there. But they were like, okay. But there was also that look like, we're kind of surprised he's not dead already. But now let's fix it, right? And it took several days to get it under 200. And that was like the first go, okay, the top number's under 200. Now we start to really do the business.
9: Right.
10: But like you mentioned, the silent killer. Now my blood pressure normally is 110 over 62, right?
9: Excellent.
10: But when there are moments where it's 135 over 78, I can now, because my body is in good shape, I can feel it being a little elevated. But for the most part, people have high blood pressure for years, decades sometimes, and never know it other than checking it.
9: Absolutely.
10: That's why it's so important, even if you're healthy, right?
9: Yeah.
10: To check your blood pressure.
9: I mean, every place you've, every doctor's visit you've ever done, even when you were a kid, every time you checked into like a pharmacy to get a shot, you got your blood pressure checked.
10: Right.
9: We do it all the time. We call it a vital sign for a reason, you know, because, you know, and it's just, it is that important.
10: So we are a sports radio station, and I hear a rumor you're a Dallas Cowboys fan.
9: Yes, yes, yes, I am. I'm a recovering Dallas Cowboys fan.
10: How old are you, Doc?
9: I'm 48.
10: So you're a little bit older than me. So you remember those Super Bowls, you know, 30 years ago.
9: Oh, yeah.
10: Yeah.
9: I remember before those Super Bowls.
10: When it was really rough.
9: Like, you know, the end of the Landry years.
10: Okay.
9: Yeah. So I was there for that. I remember when I was living in Dallas at the time. I was a kid. I grew up in Dallas. Remember when Jerry bought the team. Yeah. I remember all those days.
10: Have you watched the Netflix doc on Jerry Jones?
9: I have not yet.
10: Oh,
9: I hear it's good.
10: It's very good.
9: Yeah.
10: It's done with Jerry's spin at the end.
9: Of course.
10: But it's really well done.
9: Yeah. So, and I have a lot of respect for, like, you know, the organization and what he's done and the culture that they built. I really miss the Jimmy years. You know, those were high. And it's, look, and please, Mr. Jones, don't, you know, keep me from buying tickets. But it's been a long time.
10: Yeah.
9: You know, we're getting to be a long time. You know, without a championship, and we got used to it. And it's funny to me. You know, it just takes time, I guess.
10: Obviously, Troy Aikman's part of our family now at ESPN, and I'm very lucky that I did some work many years ago with Michael Irvin, the playmaker. But those guys have made it very obvious what they say, that there could have been so many more championships if Jimmy and Jerry could have just kept it together.
9: They could have just kept it together. You know, keep the band together. The Beatles should have stayed together. That's, you know. And this is, it's true, to be honest, it's true in medicine the way it is true in sports and other things. You know, egos sometimes get in the way, you know, of doing something great, you know, and sometimes success is not sustainable because of that, you know, because it just makes the egos all the bigger. And, you know, there's at some point it falls apart. But, you know, that's human drama. It's exciting to watch.
10: Dr. Richard Gillespie, for a guy with such a great title, you don't seem like your ego's out of control. You seem pretty good.
9: Well, you know, it's internal.
10: Okay, good.
9: So I tell myself every morning that I'm the greatest ever.
10: Right, providence.org/cancer. Again, don't wait for symptoms, right, Doc? Get checked out now.
9: Oh, yeah. Absolutely. So, I mean, again, so when it comes to, you know, when cancer happens, it's a surprise, you know, to a lot of folks. You know, there are ways to reduce your risk of certain types of cancer. You know, get screened for the ones that we screen for. And then otherwise, you know, good health is good health for your heart. It's good health for your liver. It's good health to prevent cancer. So, you know, keeping your weight under control, you know, exercise, you know, a diet that's, you know, that's a reasonable balance, high protein, relatively low sugar. You know, this is, you know, we know that inflammatory states cause DNA damage, which leads to cancer. So if anything that can mitigate that, then it's good for you. You know, nobody's getting in the tanning bed, you know, and saying that their skin cancer risk is going down.
10: I did many years ago, by the way. I did a lot of tanning too. I was a mess, Doc. My 20s and 30s, I was out of control. A lot of fun, but guess what? The 40s have been a little bumpy.
9: I know. I'm with you, but you're alive.
10: We've turned it around. Yes.
9: You're doing some good stuff.
10: Yeah,
9: and I we're gonna keep you around for another 40 years. So.
10: So the biggest things men can do to get that cancer risk down, you mentioned staying active, eating well, avoid smoking. Yes.
9: Right.
10: Big one for me is managing stress. I try to spend more time on the golf course than I used to be able to golf every day. Not anymore.
9: No.
10: So I try to get out there more because that helps my stress. But here's the key, getting enough sleep. You know, when I wear a Whoop to track my, this one is really for sleep. This one's for heart, the Apple Watch, but this one is really for sleep and my recovery because it, now that I see it every day, when I'm not in the green or my sleep is in the red, God forbid, you really feel it. And now I wonder about what the years of not sleeping well did to my body.
9: Isn't that wild? I mean, honestly, we're so bad at sleeping.
10: Yeah.
9: We're terrible at it. And, you know, and I think that's true, like, for everybody. I mean, we go to sleep with our phone. You don't go to bed at the same time. You don't get up at the same time. Like, the sleep habits and that kind of thing is, you know, an under-recognized and I think underreported, problem for, you know, in modern life. And so you're right. Good sleep, you know, solves a lot of ills. And if you want to get in shape and if you want to lose weight, good sleep is important for all of that too, right? So it's part of the whole process.
10: Absolutely. One last thing I'll ask you that doesn't get show up, hydration. You know, so we have a teammate here who, Greg Bergman, who you actually just met a few moments ago. He does the morning show too with me. The other morning, and we've talked about this on the air, so it's not a secret, but he said, I had mentioned that I didn't sleep well and I felt like crap. And he goes, well, I'm pooping blood. I said, well, that's not good, Greg. And I basically begged him to go to the doctor that day, like go to the hospital. And he goes, nah, it's fine. It's fine. I said, no, Greg, look at me as somebody. Let me be the example. Go to the doctor today. So he went to the doctor. Now, it ended up being just hemorrhoids. That he's under a lot of stress.
9: Yeah.
10: But also, here's the other thing about Greg. Doesn't drink any water. Drinks coffee all day long, but doesn't hydrate.
9: No, he's a kidney stone walking around waiting to happen.
10: But also hydration, we are finding out how important it is. Just like we talk about diabetes, all these things, stress, sleeping well. You got to be hydrated.
9: Yeah.
10: Water's your friend, right?
9: Absolutely. No question.
10: Yeah.
9: So it flushes out toxins, you know, keeps everything running smoothly. Like sleep, you know, some people are really good. Some people carry that gallon jug around, you know, consume a gallon of water a day. That's
10: not a bad thing, right?
9: It's not a bad thing. There's nothing wrong with that. So now, you know, you can overdo water too. You know, I've taken care of a few people who got water poisoning, overdoing that kind of stuff.
10: But that's because they threw off their electrolytes, right?
9: Exactly. The sodium went down.
10: Yeah. Big so problem. You got to, so it's so funny. Those first few weeks after heart failure, sodium's like the enemy. Then we realized all was good. So it's like, yeah, bring the sodium back in slowly.
9: Yeah.
10: Don't go crazy, but keep it under control because sodium's so important to the body.
9: It's true. I mean, we're almost made of sodium. But the thing is, when they're checking sodium labs, like if they're doing that from your blood, that's not really a measure of like sodium in your body. It's really a measure of water.
10: Right.
9: So do you have too much or too little?
10: Right.
9: And that's really what it's about. But sodium and water go together.
10: I'm so thankful now, thanks to Providence, that my labs are normal.
9: Yeah.
10: They actually are looking for, like, they check them 3-4 times. Like, really? Come on, there's got to be something. And I'm like, nah, that's all green, man. That's all green, Jack.
9: Yeah, that's great.
10: Hey, Doc, if someone's listening, maybe a guy who hasn't been to a doctor in years, I was one of those. They want to take the next step. They've heard me say providence.org/cancer, but what really should they do?
9: I think, you know, that's a great question. So, you know, let's take a scenario. So you're a guy, you're 50, you know, you haven't been to a doctor in a while. Well, maybe you don't have one. Well, get one, you know, now's the time. So, you know, you're 50.
10: Do they just walk into a Providence hospital? What do they do?
9: Well, so the best way to do it, honestly, is I think there's two, actually. One is to just get online.
10: Okay.
9: So go to providence.org and take a look. There's going to be, you know, a primary care doctor in your neighborhood. You know, find one. And then, you know, and this is another good one, you know, ask your friends. Ask your wife. She probably knows. You know, so, you know, have a referral because, you know, when you meet with a doctor, the most important thing is that you like them, that you actually will listen to them and they'll listen to you. And there's a relationship there that's a real thing. You find somebody that you work well with, you're going to take better care of yourself because you're going to trust what they have to say. And they're going to hopefully not, you know, make you, they're going to feel like you trust what they have to say.
10: Right.
9: So one, get a doctor and then, you know, get screened for the things you get screened on. Get your colonoscopy done, you know, get your PSA done if it's the right thing for you. And that's going to help a lot.
10: And ask about genetic counseling, right? If you think that there might be inherited risk.
9: Right. And so, and I think, you know, nowadays families seem to have like really understand that better. Like 30 years ago, we didn't get it. You know, I mean, we hadn't vetted all that stuff out. But if you're, you know, if you're a woman whose mother, sister, grandmother, aunt, you know, had breast cancer, that's an important thing to realize and to bring that along. So, you know, so yeah, we, you know, having that understanding is important.
10: Doc, it's been a pleasure.
9: Thank you so much, Chris. Really have enjoyed it.
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25: Couldn't get an NFL job. He chose the wrong place. He has tried to use the magic of yesteryear, and it simply hasn't worked. And I'll break it to everyone who is curious how many games are going to win this year. They're over and under in Vegas is 4.5. 5 wins would be considered a success, and that would mean another embarrassment. He won't get fired, but he should seriously consider retirement.
2: 4 wins last year, Jordan, in Bill Belichick's debut season at UNC. Only 2 wins in the ACC. Is the commentary a little bit strong there? Pathetic? Would you call it pathetic right now?
3: I'm willing to see what kind of, because look, this is what Bill Belichick is banking on, right? That he can have that effect and he can help grow and help these players get the most out of him. Let's see what he does this year. Because the reality is, a lot of coaches, as it doesn't end well for them. Mm-hmm. So it's not the end of the world. Do you remember Vince Lombardi went to Washington?
2: I don't.
3: Do you remember Lou Holtz? It didn't end well for him.
2: With the Jets, right?
3: I think that was earlier, but
2: that was before?
3: He ended up back. No, so South Carolina.
2: Lou Holtz at SC, yeah.
3: Yeah. Mm-hmm.
5: South Carolina. That
6: was okay
5: pretty.
6: There, if I remember
5: it
6: correctly.
5: It was okay, though. But I'm saying, not everybody just walks away from the game like Bill Walsh. Even Bill Walsh, didn't he go back? But like, if we'd walk away from the game like he did with the 49ers, and okay, you know, I'm just going to walk away when I'm on top. It just doesn't work that way for most guys. Willie Mays played, right, with the Mets.
6: Yeah, falling down the batter's box.
5: These things happen. And at the end.

0: for the ones who get it done.
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6: I'm Nick DeLucas. Sunday at the Open Championship in progress, round four. Cameron Young, the story of the day. 7 under through 17 holes to get to 10 under for the tournament, and now on top of the leaderboard in a tie with Siwoo Kim at 10 under. He is 2 under through 7. Sam Burns entered the day at 10 under. Atop the leaderboard with a two-shot lead, but he is 2 over through 7 holes, falling back to 8 under par for the week. Ryan Fox is 1 under through 7 at 9 under, 1 shot off the lead. Scottie Scheffler lurking in contention in the 5 spot right now on the leaderboard, 3 under through 13 holes for his day, 7 under for the week. Tommy Fleetwood, Bryson DeChambeau in the tie for 6th at 6 under. Par. World Cup final coming this afternoon. Spain, Argentina for all the marbles. Grumpy pundits Tommy Smith says Spain should not be afraid.
7: They have nothing to be scared of. I mean, 2010, I was in South Africa, they won the World Cup back then. Okay, they've gone through a few years where, okay, they didn't win any World Cups, but they certainly always have had a good team. You watch their style here, guys. It's almost like they tie the ball to the boot of the world. You just can't take it off them. And they are a very, very tough team to beat.
6: Smith on Marty and McGee. Argentina looking to go back-to-back. 3 Eastern kickoff in New Jersey.
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0: that is probably thinks the same way that Rory does.
1: So
0: Brooks Koepka and him and Bryson didn't like each other for a while, by the way.
1: Yeah.
0: They've apparently sort of mended and they're fine now. But like, these are the kind of things he ticked a lot of people off with the way that he goes about his business.
1: So when Rory says something like that, yeah, I'm not gonna pretend to like him or that kind of deal. They're gonna run in, like, whether they're paired together at the next tournament, they're gonna run into each other in the locker room, right?
0: Yeah. And there was also Scottie Scheffler was asked about it. Scottie Scheffler, by the way, easily the number one golfer. If he could, he's actually tied for. He has a chance to win right now. But if they asked him about it, he said he has a lot to say about it, but maybe now is not the time. It almost sounded like he also was going to tee off on Bryson. So, you know, if the top golfers in the world all feel this way, at least several of them feel this way about him, it creates great dramas.
1: Yes. Yeah.
0: Like, we need Bryson to be pretty good. Like, if Bryson can compete with these guys, you know, it will be amazing drama if they're on, you know, a major and they're in the final group and they're playing with each other. Sign me up, baby. This is great.
1: So
0: and there's
1: is
0: a lot of Team Bryson fans like Bryson.
1: So like you mentioned here with Scheffler, birdies on 16 and 17. He is now one back of the lead, which is now Cameron Young, who is tied with Kim. And
0: Cam Young's in the clubhouse, so Scheffler has to birdie 18, which is a really just diabolical hole. Nobody really birdies this hole, so we'll see if he could do it.
1: Right. Kim must have just bogeyed the last hole, but he's only through 11. All right, so he's got a lot of golf in front of him here. So Scheffler, at the very least, needs to birdie 18 so he could be
0: at
1: even with Young. And you're saying this 18th hole is a rough one?
0: A birdie is probably very unlikely.
1: All right. Well, there you have it. So you got a little bit of drama, it looks like,
0: golf
1: here.
0: Golf drama.
1: Potentially.
0: There's drama between the players, whether we forget the tournament. Like, this is going to go on now for a while.
1: Yeah, I like that. I like this.
0: Yeah. We need some other sports. We need guys to be more outspoken. Like, golfers are the only ones that will do it these days? Come on, man.
1: That is true. Well, the golfers are the only ones who are willing to mix it up.
0: Just say how you feel. If you don't like a guy, say you don't like him.
1: Tell me you don't like him if you don't like a guy. Coming up next. The ranking series that took over the NFL world this week. That's right. We'll tell you about it next. Sunday morning on ESPN Radio and the ESPN app.
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7: I'm Nick DeLuca, Sunday at the Open Championship. Cameron Young, the leader in the clubhouse. 9-under for the week, 6-under, 64 on the scorecard today. Moving up 19 spots to sit atop the board. Scottie Scheffler right behind him. 4-under through 17 holes has a chance to put himself in position if he can birdie 18. Siwoo Kim back to even through 12 after getting to 10 under, couple of bogeys on the back nine. Sam Burns began the day at 10 under on top of the leaderboard, but he is 2 over through 11 holes. Lucas Herbert, Ryan Fox rounding out the top five at 7 under. Herbert even, Fox 1 over after that round 3, 62. World Cup coming to a close this afternoon in New Jersey. Spain battling Argentina for the World Cup crown. Capping a tournament filled with excitement, Apple TV's Michelle Giannone says it's been the best World Cup of all time.

0: Giannone on the best week ever. Final coming this afternoon with Argentina looking to go back-to-back. Spain looking for their first title since 2010.
1: Hey, it's Evan Cohen. Coming up Monday as NFL teams get ready to show up the training camps, I'll tell you which storylines I'm paying the most attention to. Plus, we'll have a full recap of the ECHC3. 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
3: 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Slam dunk.
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3: 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Bryant on the oop.
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0: every goal.
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2: Reeves has got it. Alley-oop to Brody. Slam dunk.
0: Your home.
2: Perfectly executed. 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Brody.

0: on the TV in the backyard. I'm sure everyone will be standing around, sitting around the TV watching, soaking in rays. A beautiful day in New Jersey. What about you? And I got I'm in charge of the Wings.
1: I'm going to be watching here with my son. I've been watching most of the games here in the Zaslow Mansion family room. So I'll be watching here with my son. Maybe we'll probably pick up some food. I got to go get him now. We'll probably pick up some food to bring in and watch the game, but we're going to watch it the both of us here together. No big deal.
0: What kind of food is soccer World Cup final food?
1: Subs. I'm feeling subs.
0: Okay. I could get with that. Subs works for me for any games.
1: Yeah.
0: See, we call it subs here, too, in New Jersey.
1: Well, they call it different. Some other places, what do they call it?
0: Yeah, I mean, some places it's called a hoagie.
1: No, it's a sub.
0: Some places, there's another term for it. I'm drawing a blank at the moment, but that people use. But
1: we're going sub. We could do subs today. Who's the winner? Who wins today? I think Spain shuts down Argentina. I think it's Spain.
0: Everybody loves Spain in this game. I think Argentina might win.
1: I mean, Jordan, they've allowed one goal the entire World Cup.
0: We want to, make it out like Argentina is this underdog. They have Lionel Messi. They're defending the champs. They keep winning. Like, maybe they're actually pretty good. We've almost reached the point, jumped the shark, where they're underrated. Yes. Team with Lionel Messi and the defending club champion is underrated.
1: All right,
0: I'll take Argentina.
1: I got Spain. There you go. We're on the record. Everybody knows now. Jordan, excellent job. For Jordan Ronan, I'm Jonathan Zaslow. This has been Sunday Morning. Coming up next, Game Day with Andrew Salchunas and Gabby Lucevero is next on ESPN Radio.
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0: one quarterback in the nation, and all I asked was a simple question of, what if he doesn't? What if he's not good?
1: How dare you?
0: Like, wait, you saw him throw the ball in high school a couple times, so now you know that he's going to be great in the SEC. And you know what? He wasn't. He was okay. And nobody should be critical of him.
1: Right.
0: Give him time to develop.
1: Correct.
0: But that's why I'm always proven versus unknown, because people get talked of, oh, this is why he's going to be the undoubted number one overall pick. And then he stinks or
1: and
0: isn't that good.
1: Even when you are proven, so many factors go into this and what your season looks like. Are you healthy? Are the people around you healthy? Are these things? So I'm totally on board with you, too. I'll trade draft picks all day. These are bargaining chips. These are the unknown. These are just sprinkle these around, little coins, whatever. It's all made up. Points don't matter. Here, I want to know. Let me see your stats. Let's go with this. I would rather trade in commodities that I know than on a whimsical prayer. And that is after I am about to, well, not right now, but at some point I'm going to tell you why. What my tarot cards had to say about LeBron James.
0: I can't
1: wait.
0: Tell me about it before the show. I cannot wait to hear from it. But let's hear from Dupree in Virginia. Dupree, you're on game day here on ESPN Radio.
2: Yes, how you doing today?
0: What's up, Dupree? How you doing?
2: I'm good. I have something very significant to say about why players have short leashes and coaches don't pay attention to their development. It's not necessarily coaches. It starts from the top.
0: Mm-hmm.
2: They have a short leash. Most coaches get fired after the first couple of years that they don't produce, particularly in the NBA here and now. Take my our beloved champions, the Knicks. Mike Brown knew he was on a short leash 2 years in a row. That's why he did the opposite of Tibbs, playing everybody, you know, and see who's going to be on the roster next year. However, that was got it on, and when they lost 2-1 to the Knicks, that leash got even shorter. So people say he's gone after this year, but he prevailed. He's the best for now. But I'm going to tell you like this. It starts from the top. If the owners and the general managers have patience, then it filters down to the team. The assistant coaches and the coach has patience. But if the top results quick, particularly you got an owner like Dolan having a meeting saying, I'm going to keep y'all together for now. If y'all lose, I'm breaking y'all up. He said that way before the season started. I saw that interview. That's not good. That put pressures on the players, on the coaches, and these players go. Look at Isaiah Thomas. He had a star team when he coached the Knicks. When they let everybody go quick, everybody blew up. Quentin Richardson, you know, everybody. They did better when they left, because I believe if their teams keep them together, you can get pure championship. You ain't got to get a big tree or all them teams to make a championship. You know, Jalen Brunson proved that right there, and they're going to duplicate that in the upcoming season. Thank you for the time, and y'all are boom fire. I listen to y'all all the time.
0: Have a good day. You're the best, Dupree. Thanks for calling here Game Day on ESPN Radio. I'm glad that he used the Knicks as an example. I mean, think about the message that was sent from the New York Knicks to the entire league. Tom Thibodeau got us to Game 7 of an Eastern Conference Finals, and it wasn't good enough.
1: Yep.
0: Like, that's a great example of it starts at the top. The New York Knicks got to the Eastern Conference Finals. Tyrese Halliburton had to go off, be insane for a coach to get fired. And Mike Brown goes into it going, yeah, of course I'm going to take the job. I'm going to be the head coach of the New York Knicks, but my God, do I have a lot of pressure on me.
1: It's all pressure, and it comes from the you want it now, and it is all about being number one. There is no second. We've watched the way Americans have responded to the fact that there was a third-place game in the World Cup.
0: Yeah.
1: Going, what the heck is this for?
0: Right.
1: What is this for? Because it is number one or nothing. And we're dealing with money that we can't even comprehend right now. So these owners are going, if it's not going to get me money, look at what I'm putting into this. And I'm going to put in for you to be a third place, fourth place. You better win.
0: No, you better win. And that's why, like, guys like Kevin Durant going on social media or whatever on one of his burners saying, is it really all about winning championships? It's kind of gotten to that part in society. Like,
1: I wish it wasn't.
0: Have to win. I get it. But at the same time, you're not going into a season as a fan saying, I hope we have fun this year. You go into a season saying, I hope we win a championship, which is why it's time for me to make my pitch to LeBron James, Gabby.
1: Let's go. It's your time.
0: All right. LeBron, I know you're listening to ESPN Radio, to Andrew Salchunas and Gabby Lucevera. I know you are, and I appreciate it. You know, you had all your fun.
1: He's hyped about the Lou Dort trade.
0: Yeah, he's a big Lou Dort guy, and Fanatics Fan Fest. He had a great time there. So now he's ready to just sit back, have a nice glass of wine, and listen to the show or tequila, whatever he's drinking at this point. LeBron, I get it. You've had such a historic career, a storied career. You're a first ballot Hall of Famer. And if somebody said, I want to make him another logo somehow in the NBA, you deserved it. You've earned it. But if you are going to sign with the Cleveland Cavaliers and with the Miami Heat or the Golden State Warriors, and you go on a press conference and say, I'm doing this to try to win one more championship, you're lying to the nation. You're lying to the world, because let's face it, LeBron James is bigger than just the United States of America. Mm-hmm. He is known throughout the entire world. You would be lying to the world if you said you signed with any of those teams to try to win one more championship. Now, if he's honest and says, I just wanted to play with Steph, hey, I might be from Philadelphia, but I'm a basketball fan first. I would watch it almost every single night. I'll stay up late and watch LeBron James and Steph Curry. Late. My 4 a.m. alarm for the morning show. I don't care. I will watch those games as much as I can, because that is a basketball dream. If you go back to Cleveland and you just want to do one more time in Cleveland because that's where it all starts, where you're from, that's fine. If you say, man, I just want to right what was wronged in Miami and go down there and end my career on a good page with Miami so that I can always look back at those moments fondly. Mm-hmm. Go for it. But if you say I went to any of those places because you wanted to win a championship, you're lying. The best place to win a championship, the best place for you to go to be a part of a team, because that's what he said he wanted. He wants a vet minimum and he doesn't have to run the show. He wants to be a part of the team. Philadelphia is that location because you are playing with Tyrese Maxey, Jaylen Brown, Joel Embiid whenever he's on the court, and you have a chance to win every single night, and you can do your 18 points, 12 assists, and 7 rebounds, and you're going to be perfect for that basketball team, and you would win a championship. Mark my words.
1: Does this hinge on Joel Embiid being healthy, though?
0: No.
1: All right.
0: No, Joel Embiid can go through the motions and hopefully just be on the court, and if he is, they are contenders even without LeBron James, because Jaylen Brown is that good of a basketball player. You throw in LeBron James, Eastern Conference Finals, period, and they're favorites to win the championship, period.
1: Well, you can go on back to New Jersey.
0: That's all right. I live in Jersey. It's 10 minutes over the bridge, so it's all good. All right, coming up next, speaking of shocking the world, if LeBron goes to Philadelphia, would the world be shocked today? That's next here on Game Day on ESPN Radio and ESPN App.
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13: I'm John Ryder. We're in the late stages of the Open Championship in Northwest England. Cameron Young is in the clubhouse and tied with Ryan Fox for the lead at 9-under. Fox is playing 18 right now. Sam Burns, who's one shot back. A three-team NBA trade today with all-defensive wing Lu Dort dealt by the Thunder to the Hawks. Oklahoma City gets 3 second-round picks. They've now acquired 7 second-rounders that have gone under the second apron, shedding $200 million this offseason. Also part of the trade, the Hawks send Zach Risacher, who was the number one overall pick 2 years ago, to the Mavericks for Ryan Nemhart. Defending World Cup champion Argentina taking on Spain in the World Cup final today in New Jersey. MLS reporter on Apple TV, Michele Giannone, joined ESPN Radio's Best Week Ever and says that overall, this has been the best World Cup ever.
14: Gotta say that without a doubt, it's the best World Cup of the whole time. On the field, off the field, you can have your reservations, but I have no doubt that on the field at least, it has been the best World Cup of all time, and the bar was really high.
13: And as for Spain, they last won the World Cup in 2010. That's the only time that they have won the Cup. Turning to baseball, we've got a doubleheader in the Bronx day-nighter. Dodgers leading the Yankees 2-0 in the third. Shohei Ohtani with an RBI double and Freddie Freeman an RBI single of Cam Schmidtler. New York currently 2 and back of Tampa Bay for the top spot in the AL East. Rays have lost 4 in a row. They're getting ready to take on the Red Sox, who have won 12 straight at Fenway. The White Sox lead the Blue Jays 1-0 in the sixth in Toronto.
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0: ESPN. That's 888-SAY-ESPN. What would you give up? Or have you already done something like this? Have you already made a big sale of something that you own personally so that you could get the money back in order to attend events? Or here's another question to it. Are you somebody that just would rather be at home? Because that's me. Yep. Like any Super Bowl, any NFC Championship game, I'm sitting at home because I think I get more from everything that the TVs tell me. Replays, there's different angles. If I'm sitting in the corner of an end zone and they're going the opposite way of the field, I can't see the goal line.
1: I'm officially somebody who, I brought my headphones, I listen to the radio broadcast at baseball games now.
0: Yeah.
1: I'm officially
0: really?
1: Turned it. I have turned into that person now.
0: You look great for 70. That's wonderful.
1: I really appreciate it. They're wireless headphones.
0: That's awesome. All right. So coming up next, your calls. What would you give up? Have you already given up? And also, if LeBron signs with the team, are they true contenders? This is Game Day on ESPN Radio.
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0: you were just talking about, because if you're trading away prospects because you believe that you still have a chance of winning when you ultimately don't, well, that's on you. 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
16: I'm John Ryder. New Zealand's Ryan Fox wins his first career golf major. Birdies 18 to win the Open Championship in England at 10 under. The birdie on that final hole avoided a playoff with Cameron Young, who finished one shot back. They have a three-team NBA trade. Thunder are dealing all-defensive wing Lou Dort to the Hawks. Sends three second-round picks to Oklahoma City. Also, former top overall pick Zach Risacher is heading to Dallas, and Ryan Nemhart going to Atlanta, reports ESPN's Shams Charania. The World Cup final match is about to take place in New Jersey, with Argentina looking to win back-to-back World Cup titles, taking on Spain. Tommy Smith of the Grumpy Pundits podcast on SiriusXM says that Spain does not fear Argentina.
3: they have nothing to be scared of. I mean, 2010, I was in South Africa, they won the World Cup back then. Okay, they've got

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5: I mean, I just want to listen to this music right
4: 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Or is that some point?
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6: Yeah,
5: right?
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4: 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Spain has just been on the attack pretty much the entire match so far, 11 minutes in. Argentina has had a couple of opportunities, but mainly Spain going after it. The cutaway shots have been so cool. The amount of different color jerseys that you see, I see a lot of mix. Like, I see it right now, it's red, but the other angle they just showed us was all blue. You could tell that they're in packs right now.
5: They're definitely in packs, and I mean I love it. I mean, it looks like it's a pretty, I would say, I don't want to say even split, but we're definitely seeing a lot getting physical. But it's just exceptional, and we've been trying to make heads or tails of this. Certainly as Americans, we're not as wildly familiar with soccer as the rest of the world is on a whole. And so I think throughout the last month and a half watching, saying, you know, why? What is this? And I'm starting to understand the why a little bit more. I feel like this World Cup really put things into perspective for me in the country pride, in the, we had a few of those kind of upsets and the underdogs and the Capo Verde, even the Moroccos, and coming out and having just the country pride, I think, is unmatched by you cannot replicate this with any other sporting event.
4: I'm so glad you brought up Capo Verde, because I'm a sucker for small countries celebrating big things, even if they don't win. Like, I am, as I told you earlier, I'm Lithuanian. Like, I'm second born generation here in the United States. Like, my grandparents escaped during World War II. Like, it wasn't that long ago that my family, you know, marked ground here in the United States. And I still remember years ago in a FIBA basketball tournament, I'm not even talking Olympics, Gabby, FIBA basketball tournament, they finished third. And my sister was studying abroad there, and the streets were out all night, all night celebrating a third place finish. And when Capo Verde made it back, I loved the amount of people that were waiting by their airport celebrating when the team returned. I'm a sucker for that kind of stuff. Before this match started, seeing both Spain and Argentina belting out, not even singing, belting out their national anthems. Like, I love that kind of stuff. It's absolutely beautiful. And so that's why I get behind the World Cup. We can joke around all we want about every 4 years we're an expert at soccer, but I truly am locked in every 4 years in the World Cup because of, I guess, my background of being so prideful with my country and my heritage. I think it's so cool to see that kind of stuff. And it's a sport that we all know. We might not be like diehards and truly understand everything here in the United States and the way guys can move from team to team when it's not, you know, nationalities. It's just, oh, this guy got bought out by, you know, Liverpool. And it's like, oh, wait, he's not playing for the Union anymore. He's now playing in Liverpool. There are things that we're confused by. Like, imagine the Dodgers going, man, this guy for the Savannah Bananas is so good, we're just going to take him away. They could do that if they wanted to. But in soccer, we understand the rules to an extent. I know you are a big fan of the Olympics. I can't tell you the first thing about certain speed skating rules, and I can't tell you the first thing about
5: bobsledding.
4: There's things that I have no idea about, but even me, the guy that's not the biggest soccer fan in the world, I played for a couple of years when I was a kid because it's what you did. Like, mom and dad wanted you to get tired, so you played soccer. And so we all have a slight understanding, which is why the World Cup does so well And especially because it's in our own backyard this year.
5: It is, and it is the country pride. That ultimately, yes, we can understand the game, but I actually think at some points that's where soccer actually it doesn't do itself any favors because it looks like a simple sport. It looks simple. You're going, I'm sitting there going, there's just so much running. I don't want to do
4: this. Right.
5: But to know the sport, which I do not, is what makes it so beautiful. I make the comparison to baseball. People who say baseball is boring, I look at them and I say, are you kidding me?
4: Yeah.
5: Like, baseball is so fascinating and the nuance. And I feel like soccer is plagued by that a little bit, too, the nuances of the game.
4: It absolutely is. And then you sit down and watch the game with that person that said it's boring, and the baseball game could be 10-9, and you go, see, you didn't like this. Or years ago, when I went to Temple University, a couple of my friends on my dorm, they'd never been to a baseball game in their life. So I said, you know what, let's go. We're going to buy the cheapest tickets. It was a 1-0 final. And I looked at them and I was like, all right, I can see why.
5: I'm so sorry.
4: As a non-baseball fan that you would hate it. Yesterday, it was 6-4 in the third place game between England and France. Like, that was exciting. When it was 4-0, I was like, all right, France just doesn't care because they were the favorites. They were supposed to win the final, and they didn't.
5: We're rebelling against that third place game.
4: But I'm watching this game last night and I go, man, this is captivating because there was action. There is a soccer fan, much like how I love the All-Star game in baseball the other day.
5: I do too, yes.
4: Because I love pitching and I love pitcher's duels and all, and the fact that 3 runs in 1 inning was enough to pretty much make a difference in the All-Star game, I loved it. But I would guess that a person that doesn't love baseball puts that on and goes, this sucks.
5: 100%. And that's the hardest thing with soccer. And as somebody who's covered soccer and gone to soccer games, and I'm just like, I want to give it the attention that it very well deserves, and I want to give it the weight it deserves. And sometimes I struggle to do that because I'm going, I don't understand how we can finish a game 0-0, and then you decide it with penalty. I still don't understand why the clock counts up and why the extra time has to be a secret.
4: Right.
5: So I'm sitting there still going, I don't understand why this is all like little magic tricks and secret and what have you. So,
4: but if you're down 2-1, your team's losing 2-1, and you see the +8 at the end, you're celebrating that.
5: Correct.
4: You're celebrating the fact we have extra time for our team to try to tie it. And then hopefully if they do tie it, they still have a chance to win it. There are rules that we don't truly understand because we might not be locked into it. But I said it earlier and I'll say it again. With all due respect to Team USA, and man, I'm proud to be an American. I wish Team USA was still in. I wish Team USA was playing right now. But I know that as I sit here at the ESPN studios next to you, Gabby, that I'm watching two of the best countries go at it right now for a final. And
5: you
4: that
5: get
4: excites
5: to watch.
4: Me.
5: And absolutely. And we have certainly thoroughly established that you and I are not soccer experts, but we have had the chance to watch some great moments throughout all of this. Is there something that stands out to you?
4: Oh, the Cape Verde going back. Like, that was, and it's funny because that's not even the actual sport. Like, I'm not celebrating the sport itself. I'm celebrating the country pride when they returned back to their country, getting off the plane and seeing just the row of cars and people. And it goes to show you how big of a deal this sport is for people, especially outside of here. And that's something to me has been one of my favorite moments. And it's not the actual match itself. What
5: right.
4: About you?
5: Absolutely. I think for me, it was as a proud New Englander. I loved watching Scotland and the Scots come into Boston.
4: Yeah, that was cool.
5: And see that and just like the reign of terror in the best way possible was amazing. But I think what's been fun for me is watching through the lens of just embracing what the fans were doing. And so seeing, you know, rowing the boat, seeing, like, I was out at the Travelers Championship when Norway was playing in Massachusetts, and like all of Victor Hovland's fans are out there and he wins at Travelers and they're rowing the boat and all this stuff. So I think there's just so many cool ways to see soccer fans are unlike anything else, and the way that they support their teams, we will never know that. As, you know, NFL fans are great. Baseball fans are great. We will never know what it is like unless we really lean in.
4: So coming up next off of this discussion on ESPN Radio Game Day, the moment where you truly fell in love with a sport, because there are probably people that are now in love with soccer during this World Cup. I think back to when Team USA, both men's and women's, won gold in the Olympics in hockey. And I think there were a lot more hockey fans after that. So this is something where we want to talk to you about it at 888-SAY-ESPN. That's 888-SAY-ESPN. Was there a moment at some point, we're all sports fans, we're all here for a reason, where you said, this was the moment where I truly fell in love. This is Game Day here on ESPN Radio and the ESPN app.
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12: I'm Jen Ryder. It's halftime in New Jersey in the World Cup final, and Spain and Argentina are scoreless. Argentina looking to win back-to-back cup titles. New Zealand's Ryan Fox wins his first career major. He birdies 18 to win the Open Championship in England at 10 under. Birdie on that final hole avoided a playoff with Cameron Young, who finished one shot back. They have a three-team NBA trade today, with the Thunder dealing all-defensive wing Lou Dort to the Hawks, sends three second-round picks to Oklahoma City. Also, former top overall pick Zach Risacher heading to Dallas, and Ryan Nemhard going to Atlanta, reports ESPN's Shams Charania. Baseball now, and day-night doubleheader in the Bronx, and the Dodgers take game one, pounding the Yankees 8-2. The story of this one was Yoshinobu Yamamoto, moves to 10-6, but goes the distance. Complete game four hitter with seven strikeouts in the win. Game two on ESPN Radio tonight. Coverage starting at 6:30 Eastern. The other final from today so far, Chicago's young star powering up in Toronto.
13: Swinging a fly ball out into deep right center. It's way back there, and that baby is gone into the bullpen. It's 2-0. Number 24, and career homer number 45.
12: Call on ESPN 1000, Colson Montgomery, a shortstop with his solo home run, his 24th of the season. White Sox shut down the Blue Jays 3-0. Red Sox going for a 13th straight win. They lead the Rays 6-1 in the ninth at Fenway.
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8: I'm John Ryder in the World Cup final. Spain has 11 shots on net. Argentina has none. However, the game is still scoreless as they're in the second half, 82nd minute in New Jersey. Argentina looking for back-to-back cup titles. New Zealand's Ryan Fox wins his first career major. Birdies 18 to win the Open Championship in England at 10 under. Birdie on that final hole avoided a playoff with Cameron Young, who finished one shot back. Three-team NBA trade, reports ESPN's Shyam Charania. That includes the Thunder sending all defensive wing Lou Dort to the Hawks. To the baseball scoreboard, what a roll the Red Sox are on.
9: You can see them starting to get a little sharper as the game goes on.
10: Wilson Contreras hits a fly ball deep towards the triangle, chasing back Mullins in the triangle, looks up, and is gone! Over the triangle, just to the right, and into the stands for a Wilson Contreras two-run home run.
8: His 22nd of the season, the call on WEEI. The Red Sox make it 13 straight wins. They route the Rays 6-1 at Fenway, and Sonny Gray goes to 12-1 with the win. The Dodgers defeat the Yankees 8-2 in game one of a day-night doubleheader in the Bronx. Yoshinobu Yamamoto, complete game four hitter with 7 strikeouts in the victory, Shohei Ohtani and an RBI double off the loser pitcher, Cam Schlittman. White Sox blank the Blue Jays 3-0. Pirates take the Guardians 7-1 in Cleveland. They had Paul Skeens, 7 strong, struck out 8, goes to 9-8 with a win.
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0: It's another busy weekend around the world of sports. And this is Prime Time. 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
1: About the 85th minute, Argentina-Spain still scoreless World Cup final. That puts us, depending obviously on stoppage time and the ball.

0: super hard on Pau Cubarsí, who, you know, everybody, they were kind of getting into it with Cubarsí, too, a little bit. So I don't know if had anything to do with it. But you got to remember, you know, like, you're on a yellow, like you said. You can't, that's a rush of blood to the head, but you just don't need to be at that yellow. I would love that if it was the first yellow that Fernandez picked up, you know, like.
1: Yeah.
0: Because you're playing
1: your
0: guts out.
1: That's been a game changer so far for Argentina. I mean, they've been on their heels the entire time after that. But really, I think the game changer before that one was when Nico Williams came in the second half. Because I was begging for Nico Williams to come on to this match. And sure enough, as soon as Nico Williams came on in the 75th minute, you started to see Spain get some really, really dangerous chances. And he's been pretty dangerous all game since he came on. And here in extra time here, he also had a chance. He actually put the ball in the back of the net, but the referee took it away, saying there was a foul in the box, which I did not see that foul. I don't agree with that foul. I think it should be 1-0 right now, Spain, in extra time, but they did take that goal away.
0: Yeah, see, I think it was a foul because I think he stomped earlier in the play on his foot, and it just threw off the defender, you know, and it's just like, I know I hate VAR, don't get me wrong, and if the referee didn't see it, I'd much rather we never had VAR, but if you're going to have it, and you have to go back and look, I think it was a decent call. I don't even think, I mean, Spain, oh, like, Spain was upset. You know what I mean? Like,
1: we're trying, folks. We're trying to do this show, but there's things happening in this game. We're just reacting to it in real time. A chance here, a cross from Nico Williams, and a header just grazed the back post. Oh, my gosh.
0: I think Spain's going to win this in extra time with an extra man advantage, and they absolutely have stifled Argentina.
1: They should, yeah.
0: The problem becomes, and I'm not taking any, Spain is amazing, right? I mean, we pick Spain to win, but I don't think Spain is terribly dangerous, Mario. We saw it with Cape Verde. They didn't have any answer for them defense, you know, trying to break down that defense, and they're great. Spain is great. They're probably going to win the World Cup here in a little bit. I mean, but they're just not terribly dangerous if Lamine Yamal is not incredible. You know,
1: I was going to say, yeah, Lamine Yamal, he's having a pretty good game. Hasn't really found the back of the net yet. But, yeah, I can see what you're saying. They like to dominate the ball and not really attack at all time. They'd rather just
0: keep the ball. And it sounds crazy because they're approaching 20 shots to Argentina's zero, right? I mean,
1: it sounds insane.
0: But it's not like dangerous opportunities, per se, you know, or terrible. I mean, Emi Martinez had a couple of nice saves. Make no mistake. But it's not like, you know, everything is just, oh, my gosh, this is so dangerous. You know, like, I can't believe that, like, Emi Martinez has made 15 world-class saves. I mean, made some decent saves, you know. But they're just not, like, even Lamine Yamal, he had a chance here a few minutes ago and didn't, like, miss it.
1: What about at the end of the game, right before the final whistle? Emi Martinez made an incredible save.
0: Yeah, that too. But, you know, Yamal had a chance in extra time where he just blew it, frankly. I mean, he hit it 30 feet up in the air. When you got to, you know, if you're going to win the World Cup and you don't want to go to penalties, right? This is all Argentina wants is penalties.
1: Oh, my gosh, yes. At this point, yes. And I was surprised when the ref threw up 4 minutes of added time after those 90 minutes. I was like, really? Like, you already get 3 minutes because of the hydration. So just, you're saying one extra minute? I didn't really like that 4 minutes. It should have been at least 5 or 6, in my opinion.
0: Yeah,
1: but I don't know.
0: Agree.
1: FIFA, once again, strikes again with Messi. And
0: come on.
1: No, Dave, it's been obvious all tournament long. We got to admit that. I mean, a lot of people are saying it.
0: Argentina, I mean, Enzo Fernandez notwithstanding, that was ridiculous. They're some of the best tacklers I've ever seen in world football, ever.
1: Not today.
0: They know how to tackle. I mean, it's a lost art in some ways, right? People are afraid to tackle. Yeah. Argentina know how to tackle. They do. And, you could say they're too physical. Well, you know, shame on the refs then for not to, you know. But it's not like we've seen a lot of that in this tournament, not just Argentina. And most teams can't survive playing that way, even though you would think, like, oh, it's such a big advantage. Most teams can't be that aggressive because they're not smart enough. They're not good enough, frankly, you know, and then they lose a guy with a red card or something. Normally, Argentina know exactly their line to skirt, and they're great tacklers. Let's face it. I mean,
1: but you got to call it both ways, too, if you're the referee. I mean, if you just barely touch Messi, he's getting the foul call right away. But then you see McAllister tackle Omo, you know, early on, and no yellow, no VAR. Then Lamine gets a beautiful turn on Taliafico. Taliafico grabs onto his shoulders, holding on, slides him down, drags him down. No yellow card there. I mean, there was so many in the first half that should have been yellow cards for Argentina. No yellow card pulled.
0: Well, I don't know. I disagree. I understand what you're saying. Everybody's going to say it. It's some kind of mystery and all that. But I do think that they are very solid when it comes to tackling. And they get away with a lot because they're good at it. Like, they're not good at cheating. Yeah. I'm saying good at tackling the ball away, which is almost a lost art in a lot of ways.
1: Dave, look, you know, the only part of this game that Argentina has won is really the national anthem, because that national anthem was amazing that Argentina had, and their players were just like singing at the top of their lungs with all this passion. You could see how much pride they had to represent Argentina. They sang like they were the champions, and that was like the only part of this game that Argentina has won.
0: See, I don't like how Argentina has gone about this in a certain way. I do think that they respect Spain so much, right? And I'm not saying they're over, you know, they're over respecting Spain. They're great. So they deserve all that respect. But I think they needed to force the ball into Messi more today. And I know a lot of people say, well, Messi's going to find the game where he wants. I think Argentina were almost not going away from Messi, but they weren't trying to get it to him enough. It's almost like they were like, well, that's not our strategy. He'll find the game, and we'll keep everybody quiet for 50 minutes. And he needed to be given the ball more, because Spain are doing a great job. Make no mistake.
1: Yeah, I was
0: going to
1: say, isn't
0: it
1: Spain neutralizing him a little bit? Yeah,
0: but
1: I think that's more.
0: No, I don't even
1: part of it.
0: If you're the other Argentine players, they got to take some chances and try to get the ball to Messi. They're not even, you know. Oh, well, I see a red shirt by him. Well, of course you're going to see a red shirt. Spain is too smart defensively to give Messi any space. But you have to almost attempt to force it into him a little bit more. You have zero shots, Mario. They don't have a shot.
1: Zero shots. I think the plan was to get Messi involved more in that second half. But then on that double yellow from Enzo, you have to change the style. You have to change the plan and try to get into those PKs, which is exactly what we're seeing here. And could you imagine if Spain just dominate this entire game, Argentina has no shots on the frame. They have no shots at all. I'm talking about no shots at all, not to say on the frame.
0: Yeah.
1: So can you imagine they get into PKs and somehow, which is very possible, Argentina can win this this World Cup, lift the trophy without any shots on goal, any shots taken at all?
0: I don't think that's going
1: crazy.
0: To happen, right? We're at halftime of extra time, right? We're at the break of extra time. I think Spain's going to score in the second extra time, Mario. I do, because of that advantage, and they're playing so well. But I also say this. If Spain can't score and they lose on PKs, shame on them.
1: Yeah, definitely.
0: You know what I mean? Like, because you'll see the stats and everybody, 20, they dominated. But did they really? You know, like, again, it's not great chances. Now, they still may find one. They absolutely still might find a great chance, and they still may win. They might win 3-0 here in the second extra time. I mean, that is possible, too.
1: Yeah.
0: And Spain are deserving if they go on to win, even if they win in penalties. Both teams deserve what they're going to end up with. I believe that. These are the two best
1: teams. If Spain
0: teams.
1: Do get one right now, Dave, you can definitely expect that 3-0, 2-0.
0: Because Argentina
1: really
0: will have to open up. I mean,
1: Argentina's going to have to, yep. Exactly.
0: Or they'll never get the ball, and it'll get like three yellow or red cards by the time the game is over. Because Spain can frustrate you that way. So this is Road to the Cup. Dave Denholm and Mario Rees with you. Of course, we're going all the way up until 4:00. So we've got time to talk about this after the game. I'm sure many of you are still obviously with both eyes on this thing, listening to us. No question about that. As well, you should be. But it has been an amazing, amazing tournament too, Mario. Let's not. People will look back on this, and maybe, you know, most of us who are diehard football fans are not going to worry about what, you know, the average person says about this final either. Oh, this is not – this is great. This is theater. This is amazing stuff right here. Let's be realistic. And it's not the greatest game you're ever going to see. So what? This is what a final can be, right? Absolutely. That is exactly what a final can be. We'll talk more about that and where this game and all this tournament, what is the impact of it as it goes on, as we're getting closer and closer to knowing who's going to win this World Cup.
1: We might have a goal by the time we come back from this break here.
0: That's true.
1: Yeah.
0: This is Road to the Cup. He is Mario Rees. I'm Dave Denholm, and you on ESPN LA.
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10: As families head into summer travel season, there's one thing many people forget to plan for. What happens if someone gets sick when you're away from home? Joining us now is Dr. Peter McCullough with some smart ways to be prepared before summer begins. Doctor, summer is supposed to be relaxing, but travel can come with surprises. So why is summer a time when families should think ahead medically?
11: Because there's always stress about getting sick on a trip and then ending up in the urgent care.
10: What are some of the most common issues that families will run into during these summer trips from a medical standpoint?
11: Various forms of food poisoning or traveler's diarrhea, getting viral upper respiratory tract infections that get too far along and they become a bacterial secondary infection like a bronchitis, then of course usual things like bladder infections, yeast infections.
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12: Mario, you are a soccer prophet, no doubt about it.
1: Wow.
12: Spain is on top in the World Cup in the second half of extra time. Ferran Torres with a goal for Spain. They have outshot Argentina. Like, well, Argentina has zero shots. It doesn't matter how many Spain have. They have the goal.
0: and they are
1: that
0: up
1: is
0: a
1: an
0: man.
1: Incredible
0: it looks
1: stat
0: like
1: right
0: Spain
1: there.
0: Is going to win the World Cup, Mario. I think.

0: And
1: Yeah,
0: who was right there in the middle of that goal? Nico Williams. Nico Williams has been so key just since jumping on in the 75th minute
1: Well,
0: of
1: you
0: this
1: said
0: game.
1: that
0: He's been in the
1: too.
0: mix. Yeah.
1: You said that too. Unbelievable. Mario
0: What a
1: Ruiz
0: player.
1: right on top of it. What a tournament we're going to. I mean, what a finish here. I assume Spain's going to hold on, but you never know.
0: They're 11 minutes away, Dave. 11 minutes away from lifting this trophy.
1: Yeah, the man
0: And in a
1: advantage.
0: dominant fashion, too.
1: I think Argentina's going to be looking for drawing fouls, things like that, you know, trying to get free kicks, certainly. But they haven't even had the
0: Dave.
1: ball in this game,
0: Dave,
1: Mark.
0: Messi is great. One of the best of all time. Is he good enough to pull this off? Like, can he do something
1: Well,
0: like
1: if anybody
0: this?
1: can, of course, it's Lionel Messi, but I just don't think there's going to be enough space. You know what I mean? It's just too. Argentina just doesn't have. They haven't had the ball, let alone
0: Yeah.
1: opportunity. They've never had a shot. It's just
0: They're
1: incredible.
0: pushing forward now, and they're looking like they're getting closer to the box at least.
1: Well, I think this is, you know, I mean, Spain's going to be comfortable relatively feeling that
0: Oh,
1: they
0: yeah.
1: can defend this, right? Like, because they have 11v10. Even if they have to defend, but you can't be too comfortable, you know. I mean, you got to still. If I'm Spain, Mario, I'm not trying to play, you know, everybody in the box and let's try to hold
0: Yeah.
1: on again. Let's try to play some football if I'm Spain, you know. So,
0: Right.
1: like, you
0: Take some
1: can't
0: notes
1: just.
0: from England, right? Like, you don't just protect your lead and just sit back, yeah?
1: Yeah, because it doesn't do you much good if you're 11v10 if all 11 are 6 yards from your own keeper or all 10. You know, field players, because you're still going to give Argentina too much space. So, yeah,
0: Yeah.
1: if I'm Spain, I'm just going to come out and dominate the ball. If I can't, you know, much as I did the rest of the game, why would you change anything right now? You only have about 10 minutes plus stoppage time, relatively. The goal scored a few minutes ago by Ferran Torres. Wow, what a tournament! Like I said, I keep saying it because it's just true. And you know, even coming into it, Spain was the decisive favorite, but they have just looked utterly incredible. It ain't pretty all the time, and I don't think they're the most dangerous team, certainly. But how do you beat them? Nobody can score against them, Mario. You can't score if
0: Yeah,
1: you don't have
0: nobody
1: the
0: can score
1: ball.
0: against.
1: I mean,
0: Yeah,
1: you
0: and I was
1: can't.
0: going to say, I was going to say during the show, like, which young player became a global superstar? And I think that is Lamine Yamal. He's had another great game here. Hasn't scored yet. Had a bunch of chances. Had a great free kick that should have been in the back of the net as the game winner. I mean, that one should have been in the back of the net. But Emi Martinez came up with, an incredible save to stop that, or else this game would be over. And Lamine Yamal would be the hero in this match, too. But I think Lamine Yamal has been that young star that just became a global superstar, and we can just expect so much more to come from Lamine Yamal for years to come, right? We have a few more World Cups left of Lamine Yamal. He's only going to get better and better. And matter of fact, we have a bunch of young stars from this World Cup to look forward to. And
1: Yeah.
0: yeah,
1: Well,
0: Lamine
1: the
0: is definitely
1: interesting
0: one
1: thing
0: of them.
1: about
0: He's going to be a World
1: Yamal,
0: Cup champ at
1: and
0: 19
1: this,
0: years old, World Cup champ.
1: I know, he's already won a Euro. Don't get me wrong, he's incredible. He hasn't been that special today, but the way he changed the game in the first half was incredible. Argentina just
0: Yeah.
1: gave up the first 45 minutes because they didn't want Yamal to get behind that, you know, on the right wing, on Spain's right wing, their
0: Exactly.
1: left. They just gave up the first 45 minutes. As it turned out, they gave up the whole 90 plus here, 120, because they were so willing to not do anything as long as he didn't beat them in the first half. And I think that's where Scaloni gets this wrong a bit. I think it's worked for Argentina up until this point, right? I mean, they're in the final. But you cannot assume this exact game plan is going to work against Spain. I mean, unless Scaloni thinks this is his only chance to win. This was his only chance. I mean, you have the greatest player of all time. You're loaded with talent. And this is the way you think this is your only chance to win the World Cup? You know, I just don't get that. Now, again, you want to
0: Yeah.
1: play the first 20, 25 minutes making sure Yamal doesn't go off. I get that, right? Up to the first hydration break. And this is going to be, I think it's pretty much done and dusted now, by the way. So Spain is
0: Well,
1: going
0: they're
1: to
0: going to
1: be the
0: call this
1: world
0: goal back.
1: champs.
0: They just had another goal, but they called that back from offsides. But yeah, Argentina has never been in this game since the first minute of this game. They were
1: No, I
0: never in
1: mean,
0: it.
1: that's what I mean. I think it's the way they played that just allowed Spain to get. And I know Spain will dictate the game. I get that. I'm not
0: Right.
1: saying you come out, you know, trying to win a 6-5 game against Spain. You're going to lose 6-0. You do that. But you have to, like, You have to see your team as having a chance to play.
0: But, Dave, I think it is really Spain is really, really that good. Because, look, France did the same thing. Like, France was dominating the entire tournament. And Mbappe even said, like, after the game, he's like, we're going to make sure that Spain doesn't have possession. We know exactly what they want to do. We're going to play our game.
1: Yeah.
0: And look what happened to France. France looked like a mediocre team when Spain just dominated that game and knocked them out.
1: And that's
0: why
1: Yamal's so good. Now we
0: got Argentina, the defending champs, and Spain just does it to them as well.
1: I know, but I don't know why, because I don't – like. Well, I do. Yamal is so good, he dictates that. Even if you're not, you know – like, even if you're not – he's not dominating. He's not, you know, creating a ton of offense. He had that little – he had the chance in the first – you know, five
0: corner
1: minutes
0: here for Argentina.
1: But, you know, even if he's not dominating, he changes the game so much, Lamine Yamal. And that's just such a huge yeah, you know, like, it's just so huge on how he can play and change what Scaloni wants to do with the, you know, a team that's a World Cup champion that honestly I think is better than they were in 2022, Argentina. I really do. I know Messi's a little older and everybody, nothing's changed with Lionel Messi. I think this team's actually a little better than they were, but I think Spain certainly is really worthy. That's what they do to you. They make you change everything about what you're trying to do. And if you don't, they'll just suffocate you like they have here. You know, Argentina's done nothing different than what they've tried to do all tournament, thinking it's going to work against Spain. And in my opinion, that was a mistake. That's why I'm saying,
0: Dave,
1: at some point you had to force the ball into Messi, Mario, right? I mean,
0: literally,
1: that I don't care if that means Messi has to come back to his own 18 to get the ball. Because Spain still respects them, or respects him, I should say. You know, and they still respect him, so it's not like he can't. He has found a little bit of space. He's just never had the ball. They've, like, refused to give him the ball, Argentina, it seems. I mean, and that's, you know, in fairness, that's to Spain's credit, too.
0: I really think it is, Dave. I really think you got to give Spain a lot of credit for this performance and neutralizing the GOAT here for this one.
1: I mean,
0: he's had the ball a couple of times, but not much there. And even the times when he's, you know, conceded fouls here, like, they weren't really that obvious. Like, they weren't too dangerous for Messi.
1: Are teams too deferential to Spain, Mario? Seriously.
0: Yeah, probably.
1: Like, are they too deferential to Spain, or too worried about what they're going to do to you? Again, because if you shut down Lamine Yamal, they're not that dangerous. They're really not.
0: If that's your only chance, if you think your only chance is to play this way against Spain because they are that good, then you got to give it to Spain because they have been this good.
1: I agree.
0: I mean, they've done it to the best teams in the tournament. They did it to France. They did it to Argentina. And Lamine Yamal, he demands so much attention. He just makes everybody else that much better because everybody else have space. You know, Lamine had to go up against two defenders for most of this whole entire tournament, and he'd still go at them, or he'd just recycle the ball all the way around, and that's how they keep possession. So that's why I think Lamine Yamal is so dangerous, because he can go at you, or he can say, nah, we're going to keep it again. We're going to keep this possession for another minute or two and recycle it all the way around to the next part of the field, and then he'll be on the back door. But yeah, Lamine Yamal, he's won all the trophies that there is to win. He's already won them. If the result stands here,
1: I know,
0: with lifting this trophy, this World Cup trophy, that is incredible. He's only 19 years old, Dave, and it's just—he's a superstar. He has that it factor. He's going to carry this sport on his shoulders, along with, you know, Mbappe and Erling Haaland, another guy that became a global superstar in this tournament, who I became a huge fan of, and I know a lot of casual fans have been rowing. You know, they love that celebration, and that's been awesome this World Cup tournament too. But
1: You cannot take anything away from Spain. They're just mystifying everybody, including myself. They're mystifying every team they play. They're mystifying everybody who watches them because, again, Spain, they have great players, but they don't have – this is more of a team, in my opinion. Now, they have great players. Everybody, you know, if you get this far, Mario, you have great players, right? I mean, there's no doubt about that. This is such a team, the Spanish side.
0: Oh, yeah.
1: Because they just do everything together. It's just, it's almost perfect, really. This has almost been a perfect tournament for them. You have to say it really has been a perfect tournament based on even the performance today against you know, the defending world champions with Lionel Messi on their side, and you've just literally shut them down. Like, shut them
0: Dave,
1: down.
0: I think a lot of nations can learn a lot

0: here in this at a time, 5+ minutes?
1: Yeah,
0: that's
1: I think
0: incredible,
1: so.
0: Dave. I can't believe it.
1: No, you had the injury right before the. Come on, that's not that surprising. Plus, they always add on more in the second extra time stoppage time. Yeah, they're putting up a fight, Mario. You got to give them credit for that.
0: Another solid chance that could have found the back of the net for Argentina.
1: This game is
0: everybody has their head in their hands now.
1: Now
0: that might have been the chance right there.
1: It's so funny how football is, right? We've seen this game. Spain, this has been one of the most dominant performances by Spain against anyone. I mean, even like the Germany 7, Curacao 1. This has been almost as dominant at 1-0.
0: Yeah,
1: when Spain finally gets a goal, and yet they're hanging on for dear life in the end. You know, that's just world football. Like, that is when you're at the World Cup final, you're going to give it every last drop. And they're nobody's going to go away, right, at a 1-0 and just, oh, man, insane.
0: I think when we talked about this earlier in earlier episodes of Road to the Cup, you know, the better teams, the elite teams, they turn it on as the tournament goes.
1: True.
0: You know, they might cruise through the group stage, you know, might have a draw or something, or might not look their best in the group stage. You know, those are like the elite teams. And then they start picking it up as the knockout rounds get deeper and deeper. But then you have some of the mediocre teams, like the teams that are, you know, top 10, top 15, top 20. And they have an incredible group stage.
1: Yeah.
0: And they look like they're going to do some dominant, you know, they're going to go deep into the tournament. But they don't, because they got to learn this. It's a tournament that is like, you know, do whatever it takes to knock out the next opponent as you get deeper and deeper, whatever it takes.
1: Exactly.
0: And you have to pace yourself.
1: It doesn't start till the knockout stage. There's no doubt about that.
0: Yeah.
1: No doubt about that. And, you know, Spain, to the their credit, they do that a lot too. Argentina's the type of team who wants to come out and rip your heart out every game, right? I don't think they're really trying to ease into anything, quite frankly. So,
0: but even when they won in the last World Cup, you know, they lost to, I believe it was Saudi Arabia in their first game.
1: Yeah, they looked bad in that
0: upset.
1: One. But yeah, that wised them up a little bit. But yeah, I agree.
0: And then
1: they've
0: been undefeated the rest of the way. Yeah.
1: But, you know, like, I've never seen a tournament with it. You know, you're listening to KSPN Los Angeles, ESPN LA 710. This is Road to the Cup. Dave Denholm, Mario Reeves with you right up until the end of this, man. We're going all the way up until 4 o'clock here talking about this World Cup final, which is minutes away. Spain leading 1-0 over Argentina in the last period of extra time, the second half of extra time. Argentina trying to find a way back with a man down to boot. So, you know, this game seems a little bit more stretched than it ever has, which is crazy when you're talking about the final minutes of a World Cup final, you know. So you would think Spain would be parking the bus a little bit more at this point, Mario. Like, it's just, like, I'm a little surprised they're not doing a little more of that. But, yeah, kind of crazy. But we're seconds away from Spain winning their second World Cup. Remember, they were the champs in 2010. And, boy, they have deserved this. Let's be realistic. They have deserved it. No matter who won this game, it was going to be a fully deserved champion. And it looks like it's going to be Spain in the end here. There's just not enough left for a 10-man Argentina. They're just running themselves ragged. And I think it's pretty much a done deal in that sense, Mario. But, you know, we'll do this before we start talking about the actual final of the game. But Cape Verde, Mario.
0: Yeah.
1: Has there ever been a team play the two finalists as tough as they did? They played Spain 0-0 in the group.
0: Yeah.
1: And then they almost knocked out Argentina, literally.
0: Almost. Yeah, what a story. That was one of the best stories of this World Cup, right?
1: Cape
0: Verde and
1: there's
0: Bosnia.
1: Never been a team
0: That's
1: to play
0: awesome.
1: The two finalists that tough in a World Cup, you know? Like,
0: and that doesn't happen if they don't expand this tournament to 48 teams, you know? And
1: well,
0: who knows? If they expand it even more in the next one, maybe we have some more Cinderella stories. But we're getting down to the final seconds of this one. Spain is about to celebrate. Their players from the bench are, like, running towards the field. They want to get on the field, and they want to celebrate.
1: Yeah, still a little bit of time left.
0: Couple seconds
1: Spain's
0: left
1: going to have enough here. Yep, it's over. I think
0: That's
1: the final
0: it.
1: Whistle
0: Spain
1: has blown.
0: Spain are the champs. They are the champs. They're lifting the trophy here against the defending champs. They took down Messi here and Argentina. Wow.
1: Wow, what a final. Spain is the champions of the FIFA World Cup 2026. They defeat Argentina, the defending champions, 1-0 in the final. What a victory. What a tournament for Spain. Fully deserved, as we've been talking about. They are a deserved champ. If you want to join us here, you can hit me up on X at Talk Soccer if you want to leave us a comment there. You know, send us your thoughts about this match. What about you, Mario? Where are you at, brother?

0: At I am Mario Ruiz, at I am Mario Ruiz on X, Instagram, TikTok.
1: Oh, man, what a tournament. What a win. Spain are world champions and well-deserved. They are the best team. There's no doubt about it. The way they played this whole tournament, they are the best. They are the champs for a reason. There's nobody who took it, and you know, nobody took it away from Argentina or robbed France of anything. Spain just had to go out and beat those teams. And amazingly,
0: From start to finish, from start to finish of this tournament, they played just with all the confidence. They controlled the games with their possession. And then when the moment got even bigger, like you said, against France and against Argentina, they took it to another level. So that was just an incredible performance from front to back of this tournament. Spain, wow.
1: Wow, unbelievable. Give us your questions or comments over. I'm going to send out a tweet at Talk Soccer if you want to do, you know, leave something there. Just check that out. We want to talk to you about it if you want. I'm just stunned. I really am. Not
0: Dave,
1: stunned.
0: Do you think this is the beginning of a new era, like a great era in Spanish football, you think?
1: Well, I mean, they had that, you know, the championship in 2010 with that, just the legends. They won the Euros with, you know, obviously, Iniesta, Xavi, and those guys. I mean, those are, I mean, they're.
0: That's why I said another, because they've had eras. This could be another
1: legends.
0: Great era for Spanish football here.
1: Yeah, it is. I think so. I mean, how do you, this is not like some old Spanish side. This is not some team that, you know, there's their last chance here at glory. I mean, Lamine Yamal, as we keep talking about, he's only 19. You know, he's got a long way to go. Rodri, all these guys. I mean, Ferran Torres, who scores the goal in the final in the 106th minute to win it for Spain. You know, these guys have a long future ahead of them. So, and I mean, they didn't they weren't even starting Pedri. You know, like he was benched for a while at least as a starter.
0: Same with Nico Williams. You know, they got talent that's on the bench, and that's what it takes, right? You got to have depth. You got to be able to go to the second half and bring in guys off of the bench. In the 75th, even the 65, whatever. You got to bring guys in that where the level doesn't drop off. And that's a sign of a championship team right there. That's what Spain has done in this entire tournament, bringing guys off the bench that can just run up and down the field and just control the game.
1: Yeah, I agree. And it feels like, you know, to be honest, they could have played another 400 minutes and Spain wouldn't have given up anything. It just didn't matter. You know, like they just are that good. Spain are absolutely, absolutely the best team. I mean, Mario, we picked them to win the tournament, but I'm a little surprised now. All of a sudden, you know, how does that happen? Like, I thought somehow Argentina would find a way, the way they had been going about this, but they did not. Argentina, I know you can say Spain did it to them. I get that. But they also did not give themselves the best chance to win. I really believe that. They deferred too much to Spain along the way. Does that make sense? I mean, would you rather lose 3-2 or 1-0? What does it matter?
0: Dave, I'm sticking to it. I'm sticking to the fact that Spain has been that dominant and just imposing their game on any opponent. Like, they stuck to their game plan, and they didn't say, oh, you know, France has been playing really well, and Mbappe and Dembele and Olise, what are we going to do? Nah, they said, if we do our game, if we play the way we know how to play and control the game, possession, if we have the ball, then they can't do a thing. And that's exactly what happened. And they went into the World Cup final as well. Oh, we're playing the defending champs, Messi, the GOAT, whatever, all these players. Nah, we're going to stick to our game. Man. We're not going to change our game, you know, just because of the opponent. And that's what Spain has done.
1: Yeah, just incredible.
0: And they're only going to get better, Dave. They're only going to get better because they're so young. So they could be right back here at the same spot in the final 4 years from now, and they
1: could
0: be at home, Dave.
1: Absolutely. It was, you know, we picked them to begin the tournament, and then as the, you know, it's such a long tournament and so many ebbs and flows and such. I think, what do you feel about Messi going forward here? This has to be his last tournament, doesn't it? I mean, 39, maybe Copa America in 2028?
0: America for sure. For sure. I think he's going to play in that one. I mean, every tournament that comes up, they say, oh, this is going to be his last one, but then he's the best player in the tournament. You know, he's almost getting the golden boot. He's like the MVP of the team still. I mean, not yet. He's not ready to – he shouldn't hang up the cleats yet as far as international play and big tournaments like this. So – at least Copa America coming up. And then maybe even beyond that as well. He's that good still. So, yeah, I think there's more Messi to come.
1: Another thing this highlights, too, is how difficult it is to repeat. We talk about it so much in sports, right? And Argentina get this close, and yet Spain is just the best team. They absolutely took it from Argentina. When you're that close to getting a second straight World Cup, we saw it with France. You know, Argentina did. I mean, it's so hard to repeat, even no matter how great your team is, how much talent you have. There's just something about it. Like, and I know Argentina; those players are hungry, right? We talk about how much they battle, but it is so difficult to repeat. Because I think, like I said, I think Argentina's better now than they were 4 years ago when they won the thing. And yet, look at Spain. Spain is that much better, and they get the job done, and they are deserved champions in 2026. Nobody better than Spain. I got to be honest with you. If the United States would have beaten Belgium somehow, we'd had to play Spain. Oh, my goodness. That might have been the worst 1-0 victory in the history of football. Spain would have just... You think this one was bad? Oh, man. That's how good this team is, and I'm not being harsh on the United States. There was a chance the U.S. would have played Spain, obviously, if we'd have beaten Belgium. That's the only reason I bring it up. They just absolutely take it to everybody. Wow, what a team, what a performance. And it wasn't Lamine Yamal, Mario. Again, he had an influence on the game. I'm not ripping on the kid. He's 19, he's a champ. He's done everything, he's won everything. But it wasn't as though Argentina were overrun by Lamine Yamal. They just absolutely deferred to stopping him for so long in that first half and really most of the game, and I get it to a certain point, but it took Argentina out of any chance of even getting into a rhythm in this match, and that's what's so surprising to me.
0: Yeah, I was surprised how dominant they have been against the two probably most talented teams other than Spain. France and Argentina. How did they do this to those two teams? They are that good. Spain is that good. And you talk about going back to back and how difficult it is for a team to go back to back. Like Argentina, they always knew, we always knew to repeat as champs in a World Cup is very tough to do. And that being said, I know it's super early. I think I'm going with my prediction for the next World Cup is Spain already, because they're that good. They're that young, that talented. They still are getting better, I think, and they're going to probably be playing at home at the Bernabeu.
1: Wow. Amazing.
0: You're in the final.
1: That is a great point. It's amazing.
0: I can't wait. I know I just looked crazy ahead, Dave, so you're probably like,
1: I'm a little stunned. Yeah, I'm not going to lie. I'm not going to lie. Well, to me, the craziest thing is they're not – I think France is more talented. I think Argentina is more talented than Spain. I think Spain is right up there, but I think
0: France is for sure more talented.
1: Well, yeah. Well, they're a better team. I mean, they're a great team, as we see. They're the best. But I don't know if it's just about talent. I got to believe Luis de la Fuente is just what a manager, you know, and getting the most out of Spain the way he did and just unwavering. As Mario said, they just don't stop doing what they do. They're just not going to let you do any of it. Right? They're just not going to let you do anything you want to do on the pitch. And I mean anything. Argentina would just, it's just like France, really. The Spanish team just buried them, both of them.
0: Dave, they earned this trophy. Look at all the teams they knocked out. They knocked out Ronaldo and Portugal. They knocked out Belgium. They knocked out France. And now Argentina. What a path right there for the World Cup. And then you look at Argentina's path. It was very, very easy for Argentina to get to that final. And Spain had to run through everybody, all the top teams. So Spain deserved this one. They should feel very proud of this World Cup trophy right now.
1: Yeah, no doubt about it. Congratulations to them. Hey, check us out at Talk Soccer on Twitter if you want to leave some comments there. I'm tweeting out something. You can leave your questions and comments there. We might use them on the air. Mario is at I Am Mario Ruiz. Check his handle out there on X and everywhere you get all your social medias. Just what a performance. What a Mario, what about this tournament? You know, everybody was wondering about it. All you hear in this day and age, all you hear is the negative about anything before things get going, right? Any big event, the Olympics, the World Cup, whatever. Oh, it's going to be terrible. All this. And yes, there are legitimate concerns that people bring up, certainly. And those should be addressed and those should be brought up. But there was a lot of negativity coming to this tournament, just kind of that really wasn't warranted. There was plenty that was, but a lot that wasn't. And I think everybody thought it was going to be some kind of failure. Nobody's going to show up to these games. All the incredible, incredible tournament.
0: That's funny. It was record crowds, Dave. The atmosphere in the U.S. stadiums, in the Mexico stadiums, in Canada. I mean, Canada, they benefit a lot from this World Cup because the run that they had, they have some great players over there on that Canadian national team. The kids that are there watching the Canadian national team play in this tournament, they had to be inspired. So look out for Canada as they continue to grow and grow each and every year as a national team. I know there's a bunch of new fans that have discovered the sport for sure after this World Cup. And I think, you know, I think MLS will benefit a lot from this World Cup.
1: Yeah,
0: for sure.
1: No, I don't disagree. Coming up, we're going to be talking about some of our favorite moments, some of our favorite matches, teams, whatever, you know, whatever strikes us, and maybe what strikes you if you want to hit us up on X. Again, I'm at Talk Soccer. He is at I Am Mario Rees. But first, Mario, we got to thank Mercado Gonzalez in Costa Mesa. What a big, big support they've been for Road to the Cup this summer. I know you love Mercado Gonzalez. I love Mercado Gonzalez in Costa Mesa. Anytime you go there, you can grab the fire grill, the Sata Tacos, slow braised quesabirria, fresh ceviches, warm churros, and more. You've been cheering on your team all tournament long with the entire Mercado, and you can enjoy authentic flavors, festive vibes, and that kind of atmosphere even after this tournament is done, unlike anywhere else in Orange County, Mario.
0: Yeah, I'm definitely going to be there after this tournament, for sure. I'll be at Northgate for sure.
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1: Welcome back, Road to the Cup on ESPN LA. He is Mario Ruiz. I'm Dave Denholm. Spain are world champions, defeating Argentina in extra time 1-0 on a goal from Ferran Torres. It was a thoroughly dominating performance by Spain. Argentina really felt like had no chance, literally, as the game wore on. It was just a matter of time. And then once, of course, Argentina went down to 10 men, I think Enzo Fernandez, Mario, is going to be feeling real bad about himself for quite a long time. Just that second yellow
0: that
1: was
0: just not smart. Yeah.
1: It was really the first yellow, frankly, but knowing you have that first stupid yellow, you better not get a second yellow for a tackle at midfield, frankly. You know, there's just, it wasn't like he was saving a goal or trying some amazing recovery that it needed to happen. That was just that was a 50-50 in the middle of the field. Utterly unnecessary.
0: Yeah, and the intensity that he came into that tackle with, you know, the force, like, that is what put it over the top for me. And then the arguing after, yeah, not smart at all. But, Dave, I was looking at this tournament, and I was thinking, like, some of the takeaways from this tournament that I had, and, like, I was thinking the young players are arriving, like, at an earlier age more than ever, I think.
1: Yeah.
0: And a bunch of them. It's a ton of them. It's not just like, oh, one superstar, you know, 19 years old. It's 17-year-olds, 18-year-olds, 20-year-olds. There's a ton of them. So this is great for football. And then with Spain, what they showed me in this entire tournament is that playing as a team, and you mentioned this earlier, playing as a team, having that chemistry still, I think, is more, you know, it's better. It beats individual talent. Like, if you have individual talent, that's great. You need some of that. But I think above that, you need to play as a team with identity and chemistry.
1: That's a great point. And I think some teams now are going to be, if you want to fancy yourself to winning a trophy in the next 4 years, you better figure out how to beat Spain. Because they've got the formula
0: like
1: right now. And nobody has been able to even come close to figuring that out, frankly.
0: Yeah.
1: So if you, I'm not talking about Cape Verde getting a nice 0-0 against them. Right? They were never going to score against, nobody scores against Spain. They gave up one goal the entire tournament. And an extra game is added on because of the round of 32. They're playing 8 matches to win a World Cup. They gave up one goal.
0: Oh, yeah. And they didn't score that many goals either.
1: No, and they didn't have to. You're right.
0: Yeah, they didn't have to.
1: You don't see anybody from Spain up in the golden boot race. They don't need it.
0: Nope.
1: They get the job.
0: It's all about possession football. It's all about possession football, and I think it's back now, and people are going to learn a lot from this. Trust me, they will learn from Spain here and how dominant they have been in the past few years and probably in the next coming years as well. And the depth as well. The depth is going to win you tournaments. The depth, not necessarily in league play, which if you're a club team, but if you're a national team and you go into these tournaments and there's knockout rounds and there's, you know, a lot of rounds to come, depth is going to win tournaments. So you got to have that.
1: Yeah, I agree. It's almost 40 games that they haven't lost a game, Spain.
0: Wow.
1: Up to 40 games without losing. Luis de la Fuente, the manager, hasn't lost. I don't believe he's lost a match. Just incredible. And it's not like they're drawing every other game either. Like, they're winning every, you know, like, this is not trying to skate by with a bunch of nil-nils. This team is just absolutely lethal, and they will just strangle you out of a match like they did to the great Argentina today. I do believe, and Mario, you're just going to tell me I'm wrong. I get it, but I still think that Argentina didn't give themselves the best chance to win. Now, maybe this was their best chance. Maybe I'm wrong. But it feels like to me that when you don't get a shot, something's not right. I don't care who you're playing. There's still just 11 grown men, right? I know Spain is incredible, but it's not like all these other teams are bereft of talent. I mean, at least France opened up enough. It ended up they weren't good enough, but at least they gave themselves an opportunity to beat Spain. It was never going to happen, as it turned out. But like, it feels like Argentina didn't even give themselves a chance. In the way they set up,
0: I think they knew
1: they went about it.
0: They didn't lose this tournament today. They just ran into a Spain team that was just simply just better over the 90 minutes.
1: Forced the ball to Messi. He's the greatest of all time. He's been the best player in this tournament by far. Force the ball to Messi at some point, even if it doesn't work. Like, you waited till you got down a goal. It almost seemed like Argentina's entire strategy the whole tournament in the knockout stage was, let's get down a goal, and the other team will back away, and then we'll find our way into the... I mean, it's just, you can't do that, down a man against Spain. You needed to take more chances. I really believe that. Now, they might have lost 3-0. Okay. But, you know, when you're living on that knife's edge like that, that razor's edge, something like Fernandez can happen, right, Mario? I mean, like, you might lose your mind for a split second and get a second yellow when you're playing that tight. And when you're always trying to just grind out one, you know, these games like Argentina's doing and not trying, I mean, I don't know.
0: You know what, Dave? I think there's a key moment. There's a key moment that we've been talking about a lot during this show that I think changed the game for Argentina. Yeah. And I think if Enzo doesn't get those double yellows, then I think Argentina was well on their way to executing their game plan.
1: Probably.
0: They were going to take it into that late game, 0-0, and somehow the magic of Messi was going to do its thing if they stayed 11-11. But when they went down 10 versus 11, that changed everything. And then Nico Williams came on, and it was just a wrap after that. Everything changed for Argentina, and they were trying just to survive to get into those PKs, and they could not. They almost did, but they could not get into those PKs because who knows what would have happened in those PKs. I mean, they would have been dominated the entire game by Spain and get into PKs and possibly win it that way.
1: I mean, I'll take my chances with Emi Martinez in goal for me in penalties, right? I mean, I'll take my
0: chances. How many saves did he make during the game? Incredible saves.
1: Yeah, I mean,
0: he's the one that extended it into extra time.
1: Yeah, it might be a coin flip, but I take my chances on that, certainly, the way the game was going at that point. I get it to a certain extent when you're, you know, down a man, but I just feel like they should have absolutely got more of the ball to him. And he was showing out in places. And I know Argentina just couldn't keep the ball. I get it. At some point, though, you got to figure it out if you're Scaloni. I think they just let too much of the game just keep drifting away from them and letting Spain get comfortable and do exactly what they wanted to do. Now, again, that's how good they are. They can just impose their will on you, and maybe that's all it comes down to. The best team certainly won. So we got to give them all the credit, but I wonder.
0: And talking about Messi, though, the legacy of Messi for the on this one, if they would have won the World Cup, if he would have lifted the trophy, I think he probably would have retired from the national team as a champion, as a back-to-back champion. Because what else? What else? What other way than to go out on top as back-to-back champions? Now that he lost, I think he's coming back for another tournament, another run.
1: Yeah,
0: Argentina.
1: And let's remember, we knew this World Cup was going to be in the United States, and Messi was playing, you know, he knew he was going to be playing in the U.S. and stuff. So I'm sure that had a factor in him wanting to play in this tournament, too, since he's obviously now living here playing for Inter Miami and all that. So that was a big factor. You're right. And if they would have won, that would have been like, all right, good night, everyone. You know, he still was the best player in the tournament. He was the best player in the tournament at 39.
0: He was. Him and Elise. I love how Elise played.
1: Yeah, oh, Elise was great until it came down to the real bitter end, though. Let's be honest.
0: Until it came down to Spain.
1: Yeah, I mean, fair enough.
0: Same thing.
1: So the best team won. The best player did not win. The best team won in this tournament. And maybe that's the way it should be.
0: Good way to put it.
1: You know, and maybe that is the way it should be. I'll tell you, when we got more to talk about. Mario, let's talk about some of our favorite moments, favorite players that maybe not other people are talking, you know what I mean? Like, stuff that's not, like, so obvious. Yeah. Like, Messi, of course. Yeah, he's the best player. He's the best player in the tournament. Or Lamine Yamal or Mbappe. Let's talk a little bit deeper about some of our favorite moments and players and games of this tournament. If you want to share with us, head on over to, you can leave me some comments on X at Talk Soccer. Got a post up there talking about us doing this show. If you want to leave a comment there, or if you want to hit up Mario, I am Mario Rees on Twitter as well, on X. But first, Valvoline Instant Oil Change, home of the 15-minute drive-through oil change. 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
3: It is Road to the Cup here on ESPN LA. What a tournament. It's over. Spain, the champions, but what a month plus it's been, Mario. What a ride. And we've had great moments, man. What a great way to end the tournament. Some great moments throughout this tournament. No question about it. And we wanted to talk a little bit about that now. Mario, what are some of your favorite things about this? Favorite player, maybe? Not so much, obviously. It could be anybody, but, you know, we all know we all love Messi and Mbappe and Lamine Yamal. What really stood out to you, Mario?
4: I got three favorite players there. First off, Erling Haaland was one of my top favorite player in this tournament. Just amazing goals, his personality, the smile, everything. People just fell in love with him. The way, you know, he got the world to row with all the Norwegians was incredible. That's a great moment, matter of fact, there for this World Cup. Francis Michael Olise, to me, he was probably the best player in the entire tournament. Might not have scored a goal. He didn't score a goal, but he had a ton of assists. And then he ran into Spain, which is, of course, congrats to Spain, the champions. If you guys did not hear, La Roja is the champions of the 2026 FIFA World Cup. And then another favorite player to watch was Spain's Lamine Yamal. Probably, you know, one of the funnest guys, most exciting guys to watch in this tournament. And there's a lot more to come from Lamine Yamal for years to come. So I look forward to seeing a lot more from Lamine. How about you, Dave? Who's some of your favorite players from this tournament?
3: Well, there was actually on a much lesser scale, because you're picking some of the true greats, I admit. I love what Flo Balogun did for the United States. I really saw a lot out of him. I know he got that, the red card controversy and all that stuff. I get it. But I love him on the field and what he did for the U.S. because it was really a question mark of who the U.S. would rely on to score in this, you know, eventually, right?
4: Oh, he won
3: as
4: me
3: we
4: over
3: go along,
4: this
3: even
4: tournament.
3: In, certainly in this World Cup, but even in the future, you know. So I think that question has been answered by Flo Balogun. Yeah. I loved seeing that. Obviously, I'm a guy who, and I know it's a simple answer, again, I enjoy every minute of Lionel Messi because I know it's coming to an end soon, right? And it's just anybody who's not been watching him at Inter Miami, you know, you're only missing out for yourself. Like, this tournament kind of proves that. You should be watching every minute you can for the rest of this guy's career because he's just the greatest ever, and there's no doubt about it. So you have to just watch everything. But what I love about this tournament, Mario, is just how teams adapted, right? Like, I thought Kylian Mbappe and France were going to run over everyone because Mbappe.
4: Yeah, so did I.
3: You know, and like you said, Olise was just incredible. I loved watching him. Barcola and this French team, incredible. Like, and I thought they were going to run over everybody. I thought they would beat Argentina 5-0 in a final or 4-0. You know, just I was so convinced after we started watching this tournament. And that's just the beauty of it. Like, Spain just kept their cool, just kept doing what they do, and they knew. Spain knew they were going to just dismantle everybody. That's just amazing. But I liked watching Barcola and Olise, like you said, they were incredible. I loved watching Cape Verde as a team, not so much the individuals. Now, again, some of their individuals played fine. Vozinha and Goal played great, but I loved watching them as a team. They were tough to break down. That was a good, good team. And yes, they might have surprised some people because they had, you know, too many people don't watch, you know, AFCON. Or they don't watch enough qualifying around the world. Cape Verde is legit, you know, and it was just
4: there's
3: so
4: a
3: great.
4: Lot of talented teams. There's a lot of teams in Africa. And when they extend this tournament, you know, to even more teams, there's going to be a lot of African teams that are going to be able to do some damage in the next tournament. Trust.
3: I agree. I love seeing some of the young players you talked about. Cubarsí, of course, winning here in Spain. The young player coming up and obviously, Lamine Yamal so young, but just the guys that you said, the future is bright, and I think that's a great point to talk about this tournament. It really is. Yeah, we had a lot of the classic veterans who came and played great, like Mbappe
4: and
3: a 39-year-old Lionel Messi, but we've got these young kids coming up, even like an Alex Freeman for the United States, right, to keep it. And, you know, Gilberto Mora, as you said, you know, 17.
4: Yeah.
3: I mean, 17 years old and playing great. So, you know, it's like the future is bright. There's no doubt. And that's why I love this game. I really do. And I love this. Yeah. I love the sport because it's just so huge everywhere that you have these stories that just won't stop. They just
4: and Dave, you're talking
3: stop.
4: About some of these big names that definitely showed up. Like all the big names showed up to this tournament. Messi scored a bunch of goals. Mbappe, mm-hmm. Haaland, everybody scoring goals. But the biggest player really who never really got it going, had a decent tournament, for me is Ronaldo, Cristiano Ronaldo. And I'm a Ronaldo guy as well. I expected a lot more from CR7, but in this one, it just didn't go his way.
3: Yeah,
4: probably his last World Cup too.
3: Portugal doesn't really want to play that way, I don't think, for him to fit in, you know, and it just doesn't fit.
4: Yeah.
3: They're so talented, but it's difficult, you know. And yeah, and I mean, look, let's be honest, Messi's 39, but he's like 41, right? I mean, that's a difference at this point. That's 2 year difference. That is huge. I mean,
4: and he's
3: really
4: a player
3: is.
4: That needs service as well. He's not like Messi where he can get the ball in the midfield and dribble in or whatever. CR7, Ronaldo, he needs the service in the box.
3: Exactly.
4: So it's a little different.
3: And it is a little different. That's not the way Portugal, I don't think that's the way they should be playing. Again, I'm not one who sits there and says, oh, Ronaldo should never play again. If he wants to play for Portugal, I think he's earned that, to be perfectly honest with you. I mean, I really do. But he is 41. You know, he's not even 39, which, again, that's a huge difference. The longer you know,
4: I would bring him off the bench, honestly. If he's going to keep on playing, I would bring him off the bench. Maybe
3: fair.
4: Even some games he doesn't even come off of the bench, because I think Portugal is better with the starting 11 that doesn't have Ronaldo in it.
3: Yeah.
4: They're that good. They have some good players.
3: Boy, what a great tournament all the way around. What was your favorite, other than the teams, like, say, in the Final Four, Mario? Because I was following all the, you know, we watched every match, of course, but what was a team that you thought really played great, or you liked the team, or something like that, that really deserves praise?
4: My favorite team in this tournament, besides, you know, our Mexico or U.S. or other favorite teams, my favorite team in this tournament was Norway. Every time they stepped out on that field, you felt like something exciting was about to happen. Of course, that was because Haaland, and he's a big superstar now, so everybody wanted to see what he was going to do next. But they played just fearlessly, I thought. Every time they were out there, they didn't care who they played up against, Brazil, England, anybody. They attacked with confidence, and they believed that they could win. And a lot of times, they were the underdog, so they were playing with house money in a lot of the games. So that made it fun to root for them, because they were the underdog against Brazil. They were the underdogs against England and stuff. So I liked watching Norway and Holland.
3: See, I think that's a great shout. I think that probably would have been my favorite, to be honest with you, as well.
4: And the rowing, of course, everybody loved that. And you saw some of the rowing in the halftime show today. They incorporated that into the halftime show, which was really cool. And I thought the halftime show was amazing, from Madonna driving in, you know, with Ronaldinho, and then R9. And then to BTS that was involved, Justin Bieber came out with the acoustic, singing the song Everything Hallelujah, which is one of my favorite songs that's out right now. And then Shakira and Burna Boy with the World Cup anthem, Die Die, which is like a huge hit right now. I think that's the number one song in the world right now, Die Die. It's the World Cup anthem.
3: Yeah, sure.
4: And then Chris Martin from Coldplay at the end with all of the kids around him just singing. I mean, what a show. It just shows you that you can definitely bring the world together, you know, with this sport of football. And that's what I love the most, you know. It's just like you see all these kids, all these countries, all these fans coming together for this game called football.
3: I agree. One of my favorite teams to watch, too, is Morocco, a team that it doesn't need to be like they're not some underdog. They made the semifinals and now the quarterfinals of the last, you know, a couple World Cups. I mean, they're incredible. But I love the
4: incredible.
3: Way they play. They ran into France on a hot day for France, and they deserved to lose that match in terms of France was definitely the better team and deserved to win, I should say. But Morocco, I love watching. Who was maybe a disappointment? I'll start with this, Mario. I will say I don't believe the United States was a disappointment. I think they went out disappointingly. They went out in a disappointing way, but I think the tournament was fine overall. It was a good experience. They got off to a hot start. It really dragged a lot of people in. Non-soccer fans were behind them, you know, that's exciting, and that's a good way to start the tournament. I was most disappointed in a team like Colombia, believe it or not. I didn't think they, you know, I didn't find them to be, I don't know, I thought they had more talent. I think they do have, you know, more talent than they showed in this tournament. And I know they got to the round of 16, they lost in a tough shoot, you know, to Switzerland in a shootout, but it was nil, you know, it was very drab. They didn't score enough, Colombia. I was a little disappointed in them.
4: Yeah, I could agree. I could agree on that one. They usually turn up for these international
3: Absolutely.
4: Tournaments, especially World Cups. They usually turn up. Same with James. James Rodriguez didn't have the tournament that I thought he was going to have. So that's a good shout. But for me, I think Brazil, I think they were disappointing for me. They came into the tournament as one of the favorites, as always. You know, have world-class talent all across the roster. I think Neymar was a disappointment as well. We didn't get to see much of him because he's not really at full strength, so he can't really do it. They do have a lot of talent, like I said, but they couldn't make a deep run. They were eliminated by Norway, you know, which was the favorite team to watch. So
3: yeah, I
4: think Brazil for me. But they do have Endrick as well, the young star, who has a bright future with Brazil. So we could see Brazil in the future, hopefully, with some of those young players. But yeah, Brazil for me is the one that I'm disappointed
3: with.
4: Yeah,
3: that's a good shout, too. I don't disagree. But it's funny because the teams that will disappoint you the most probably are teams that you think are going to go real deep. Even though they both made the ground of 16, you know, it's not like it was completely. But I will say this, too. Uruguay, you know, this was not a great tournament for some of these South American teams. I mean,
4: awful
3: really,
4: tournament for Uruguay. Yes.
3: Yeah, they really, really struggled, you know. So that was another.
4: You know who else struggled was Ecuador.
3: Yeah.
4: Ecuador as well. They have a ton of talent, a ton of young guys that are playing in Europe. Some of the most expensive players in the world play for Ecuador. And they didn't do much in this tournament.
3: Yeah, I don't disagree. I thought that was what surprised me. Now, of course, Argentina makes a final, so it's not like all of South America. Paraguay was a surprise. They did well. It's not like all of South America struggled, but I was expecting a little bit more from some of those top teams. You're right. I think maybe CONMEBOL was just such a meat grinder to get through. It always is, you know. Maybe they just weren't up for it for the, you know, this tournament, you know, to kind of. Maybe it just wasn't the CONMEBOL's tournament, so to speak, other than Argentina obviously getting to a final, nearly winning a second straight. So I guess they're representing well, but they had an easy time in qualifying, too. So, yeah.
4: There's been so many games in this tournament that have been amazing, Dave, and there's been so many just entertaining matches. I didn't think every game was going to be this fun. Like, everybody was locked in for every single game, which usually that doesn't happen. Usually you just want to see the Spains and the Frances and the Argentinas or the big stars or the U.S. men's national team. But this time around, I feel like all of my friends that are casual friends, they were tuning in for every single match, which is very cool. But for me, I think my favorite match, the best match of the tournament, had to be England versus Mexico in Estadio Azteca.
3: Oh, what
4: even though the final result definitely hurts me to say, you know, England ended up knocking out Mexico. That was very painful, but what a match that was. Incredible performance from both sides. Both sides just poured it all out on the field, and that's what you want to see. Everybody just pouring it out. They had nothing left in the tank. Those incredible goals. The atmosphere was just top there at Estadio Azteca. So that match, for me, just is the best match of the tournament that I saw.
3: It's right up there for me. I think Argentina Cape Verde was in the knockout stages was incredible.
4: That was a good one too, yes.
3: That was amazing. Argentina versus England was, for its own reasons, was just ridiculous. Argentina, Egypt was incredible. The funny part is, you know how good Spain is. When they don't have one game that you're like, oh boy, that was a great game. Not really. I mean, because they're so dominant. I mean, that's just...
4: Yeah.
3: So Spain just takes everybody out of the game, basically. And you can't really look at many of their matchups and be like, oh, what a great game. This final wasn't a great game in terms of just if you're a neutral, what was going on the pitch, because Spain is so good. And that is incredible. What a way to finish, though. And Spain just finishing off emphatically. They've already celebrated with the trophy. What a beautiful trophy it is, too. Stick around. We got one more segment to wrap this up. Road to the Cup. What a summer it's been. We'll finish this up coming up in just a few minutes right here. Mario Rees, Dave Dunholm, and you on ESPN LA.
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3: This is Road to the Cup on ESPN LA. I am Dave Denholm. He is Mario Rees. Thank you for joining us. Going up to the top of the hour, Dodgers Yankees coming up on ESPN Radio here on ESPN LA. What a tournament! What a final! Spain outlasting everybody, and rightfully so. They were the best team, really, from the opening kickoff of this tournament. Nothing cheated, nothing, given to them in a sense. I'm not trying to, say anybody else got anything either, but I'm saying they earned it. They went out and did it all and got the victory, and it's just a fully deserved world championship for Spain. The World Cup is theirs, and again, there was nothing Argentina could do, Mario. It sounds crazy to say when you have Lionel Messi and such a talented team, but just like France in the semi, there was nothing they could do. That is amazing.
4: Spain is just that good. They're on a whole nother level right now. And honestly, I don't know who's going to knock them off in the next tournament.
3: I know.
4: This tournament has been awesome. I mean, this tournament has been so good. I'm interested to hear where this tournament ranks among all the tournaments that you've watched. I know it's here on the U.S. soil and Mexico and Canada. So that has a lot to do with it as well. But besides that, I mean, this tournament was expanded to 48 teams. And it actually worked, where I thought, man, I don't know if I like that idea. You know, too many teams, it's going to be watered down.
3: Yeah, we were against it.
4: I kind of liked it, Dave.
3: I agree. We were against it initially. My only problem with it, the reason I don't – I loved what the 48 teams – I love this tournament. My problem is I think they're going to keep expanding, you know. Like, and
4: yep.
3: I'm not saying 64 is going to be not a success either, because it probably will. It's the World Cup, and we'll probably all yell about it if they do expand to 64, and we'll complain, and then we'll love it, right? Because it worked. This 48-team tournament was amazing. There were not huge blowouts along the way in general. There was a couple, you know, that obviously weren't great games, but that happens in every tournament, whether it was 32 or 48. It was a great tournament. It's right up there. I don't know if it's my favorite yet because of the final, only because I thought the final in 2022 was utterly incredible. Maybe the best soccer match of all time, right? The way that one went.
4: Yes.
3: So this was certainly not that in terms of the final. Again, taking nothing away from Spain, but really, with a team like Spain in it, you were never going to get like a crazy final, in my opinion. Like, you were never going to get that 2022 final between France and Argentina that was just back and forth, 3-3, going to PKs. Like, that was never, well, I shouldn't say never, but it was so unlikely when you have a team like Spain in here in a final like this.
4: Yeah.
3: So maybe that's the only reason I hold it back from being the best tournament. But, man, it's right up there, honestly. I don't know how you feel about it. This is...
4: Yeah,
3: this is
4: I've
3: big.
4: Loved it, and I've loved the atmosphere that was here in the States.
3: Oh, yeah,
4: like
3: that
4: fans
3: was the best.
4: Showed up and showed out. SoFi was incredible. The Bay Area was incredible. Miami was incredible. New York, everybody showed up and showed out. The fans loved it, so that was great, and I think it grew the sport here in this nation, and I think there's a big lesson that the U.S. Men's National Team definitely learned from this tournament. And I know they had a lot of pressure because this was their golden age star players. You know, they were ready to go for this tournament. They were supposed to, you know, have a deep run in this tournament on home soil. What they learned is the fact that, you know, they're getting closer, but they're not there yet. You know, they're not quite there yet. They can compete with some of the good teams, but when you go up against the elite teams, there's a difference there. And that quality, definitely, they're lacking a little bit of that quality. So, and also, I also found out that they're not going to get that many chances to score. So when you do get one, two, three chances to score, you got to find the back of the net. You have to capitalize on those chances. So that's how the tournament goes in the World Cup. And a lot was learned by the U.S. Men's National Team going forward.
3: Yeah, I like that. What do you think? What are you learning about Mexico going forward overall now as we look to 2030?
4: Mexico. As we look to 2030, I mean, they have a brand new head coach in Rafa Marquez, which I love. I do think that is a bit early, though. I wish they would have had another coach in between now and the World Cup, because 4 years is a very long time. Now, I don't know what the plan is, if they plan on sticking with Rafa Marquez, who's a legend in the world of Mexican football. I mean, he has trophies from, you know, all kinds of different leagues in Mexico.
3: Well, the
4: plan
3: is to stay with them, Mario, but we know the plans change. That's the
4: problem. It's just so long, you know, and I would love to have him there for the World Cup. So I don't know if they want to bring in another coach after him and then bring him back. Something like that might work, but I think there's a lot of future for Mexico going forward with Gilberto Mora. There's a lot of players there, and Mora's going to be leading this team for years to come because he's only 17 years old. And I don't know, if I was 17 years old, I don't know if I would be that confident, that fearless to go up against some of these teams and some of these players that he was going up against on this big stage, the World Cup. He just looked like, this is whatever. This is just another day for me. This is just what I do.
3: Mario, great stuff. As we wrap this up, I want to say one last thing. The vast majority of you, we thank you so much for joining us throughout this tournament here on Road to the Cup. The vast majority of you are diehard football fans, soccer fans. You're going to be around. You're going to obviously continue to love and watch the beautiful game. If you are new to it, if this World Cup and this show or whatever has dragged you in, right, I don't blame you. It's that incredible. Just go follow a local team. Now, we recommend, of course, LAFC here on ESPN LA. Mario and I work for LAFC. I'm the radio voice doing the play-by-play. It's a great club, and we highly recommend, but find a local team if you're not around this area, even if you're out in the, you know, whatever, just find a local club, support local football, and let's continue this. Let's build on this World Cup being here, Mario. Final few seconds What do you got to finish? Let's finish up.
4: Yeah, and there was a ton of MLS players that were in this World Cup who provided a lot of exciting moments, especially from LAFC as well. Schaffelberg did a great job with Canada. Estacio had an incredible goal, a historic goal for Canada, which will be remembered for years to come. So So, yeah, and also I also want to make sure that U.S. men's national team fans, you best believe that the U.S. belongs in this tournament. They are improving each and every tournament, and there's not just qualifying. We're not just happy with qualifying now. Now there's expectations. So the U.S. men's national team

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6: Some lingering left knee inflammation that has plagued him now for about a month. He skipped that last pitching start before the break and the All-Star game to get treatment. He actually went and got a lubricating shot last Sunday, and the hope was with some additional rest through the break, he'd be good to go. But Ohtani felt something playing catch Friday at Yankee Stadium, and the Dodgers said, look, he's not 100%. We see no reason to push him. Let's take a break and hope more rest and recovery will help. Now, Ohtani is still going to DH. He'll be in the lineup for game two. The knee pain is something he feels more when pitching rather than hitting. He believes it's a mechanical issue stemming from how he plants after finishing his delivery. But as far as when we're going to see Ohtani back on the mound, the Dodgers just don't know. Now, with a 12.5 game lead in the division and the affordability to keep their starters on a 6 days rest schedule thanks to some scheduled off days coming up, they can afford to err on the side of caution here. What matters most for LA is not just having Ohtani back as soon as possible. It's having him back and healthy for October. They're willing to sacrifice some games now to make sure that happens.
7: And the four-time MVP has not pitched since July 3rd. Speaking of, on paper, Ippei Mitsuhara was Shohei Ohtani's interpreter, but he was so much more than that. They were a team, closer than brothers, until it all went horribly wrong. From 30 for 30 podcast, The Betrayal of Shohei Ohtani tells the story of a relationship that detonated into one of sports' biggest scandals, premiering Monday, wherever you get your podcast. Coming up next on Baseball Tonight, presented by Grainger, we'll hear from Dave Roberts on Shohei Ohtani and his Dodgers going for the sweep. And our fantasy forecaster puts the focus on mound men. 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